Behind My Praise, that's music of Brian Free and Assurance, a song that reached number 5 in April. Legacy 5 is back on the main stage of the National Quartet Convention. They were part of a compilation of groups that recorded some newly discovered hymns and songs written years ago by Fanny Crosby. And the song they recorded is this one, I Know the Sweet Voice of the Shepherd. I know.

I know the sweet voice of the shepherd. That's music of Legacy 5. In August, that song reached number 21. Number 19 in the month of August went to Phil Cross and Poet Voices, another group singing Wednesday night of NQC. Here it comes. It's called Now I'm Online.

0: Now I'm On My Way. That's music of Phil Cross and Poet Voices, a song that reached the top 20 in August. And they and the other groups we featured will be singing Wednesday night of NQC on A Night of Hits, joined by Karen Peck and New River, The Inspirations, The Hoppers, Greater Vision, Gold City, The Rogers Family, The Kingsmen, The Mark Trammell Quartet, and The Tribute Quartet. That brings us to Thursday. And Thursday is always a very full day at NQC. We'll tell you what's all happening and feature some of the groups singing on the main stage this coming Thursday as Heart of the South continues.
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2: 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And then it's time for the afternoon showcase. The noon showcase features Dr. Robert Jeffress from First Baptist Dallas, as well as the Mylon Hayes family, and that's followed by an afternoon with the Collingsworth family. Certainly a highlight of NQC. Here they come with their top 20 tune, We'll Understand It Better, By and By.

We'll understand it better by and by in Heaven's Jubilee. That's music of the Collingsworth family, a song that reached number 12 back in May. And your chance to catch the Collingsworth

0: I said, because I kind of run everything through him. And he sat there and wept. He said, wow. Man, what a song. He said, I said, well, I'm playing this. This sounds like a Gatlin Brothers type song. I said, would you guys be willing and interested in doing backgrounds on this song? He goes, sign me up. When can we do it? 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And so I sent it to their producer or their guy who runs their studio. And it came back to me and it was really close to what it is. So it's great.
1: That's Ben Isaacs chatting with Jonathan Wilburn. And Jonathan's song, Grace is Sufficient, reached the top 10 in July.

0: Crisis Efficient. That's Jonathan Wilburn. A song that for July checked in at number 8. And he's scheduled to sing on Tuesday night and Thursday night. Some of the other main stage artists on Thursday night include the Apostolic Boys, Brian Free and Assurance, the Dixie Echoes, the Down East Boys, the Guardians, the Inspirations, Jeff and Sherry Easter, the Kingdom Heirs, the Kramers, Legacy Five, the Lefebvre Quartet, the Lesters, the Perrys, the Second Half Quartet, and the Troy Burns Family. That brings us to Friday. And Friday starts off with the Artist Showcase at 9:30 and Mornings with Michael Booth and Friends at 10. A showcase follows at noon with a message by Dr. David Jeremiah, heard on many of these stations on his program Turning Point. That's followed by a musical concert with Jason Crabb with family and friends. That evening, the Williamsons are on the main stage, joined by the Chuckwagon Gang, the Down East Boys, Endless Highway, Gold City, Greater Vision, Jason Crabb, Jeff Tolbert and Primitive Rogue, Jim and Melissa Brady, Joseph Habedank, Karen Peckinew River, the Mark Trammell Quartet, the Mylon Hayes Family, and the Tribute Quartet, in a program called Prime Time Live. Well, the week wraps up next Saturday. And what's all happening next Saturday? We'll take a look at that right after this.
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0: Our journey through next week at the National Quartet Convention has arrived at Saturday. And the day starts early with a message by C.T. Townsend at 9 a.m., followed by Greater Vision premiering their new hymn album, Timeless, while being accompanied by the First Baptist Atlanta Choir and Orchestra. And that morning showcase runs from 9 till 11. At 12:45, the final program of the week kicks off, featuring Anthem Edition, the Dove Brothers, Gold City, Greater Vision, the Guardians, the Hoppers, the Inspirations, Jim and Melissa Brady, the Littles, Phil Cross and Poet Voices, Triumphant, and the Wisnets. Also, in that Saturday afternoon lineup is Janet Paschal. Here she comes with a top 30 tune, In the Fire.

0: In the Fire, that's music of Janet Paschal, a song that reached number 29 in August. She's in the lineup next Saturday afternoon, the final session of the National Quartet Convention. Well, Scotty Inman is in that afternoon lineup as well. Now, Scotty's been singing solo for about the last 4 or 5 years after leaving the Triumphant Quartet. He talked about the perks of singing as a soloist.
1: That's one of the perks of doing what I'm doing these days. You know, anytime you're in a group, first of all, I was with Triumphant for 22 years. Yeah. It was like the greatest time ever. And we made some great music there and had some great times. But you're always juggling, you know, different opinions and strengths, weaknesses, whatever, along the way of in the music. But to be able to go in and do albums where you go, okay, I'm right. Towards something that I'm really wanting to say, or I'm looking for songs that this is what I need for my live performances. It's really fulfilling. So far, everything that I've been a part of as a solo artist, I don't have to make excuses for and go, well, you know, I didn't really want to do this, or I really didn't want to do this. I just go, man, here's my music. I'm really excited about it, and I hope that you are.
0: That's Scotty Inman. Here he comes with a song that reached number 23 in August, Broken Man Can.

Broken Man Can. That's music of Scotty Inman, a top 30 tune from August. And 3 weekends from now, we'll actually be featuring Scotty Inman and giving away tickets for your chance to see Scotty and Gold City in Saskatoon, Edmonton, and Calgary, right at the end of October and beginning of November. That wraps up our look at groups singing on the main stage of the National Quartet Convention. Now, it appears this is one of those years where there aren't any Canadian groups on the main stage. It's been a few years since we have had a Canadian group sing main stage. But the Torchmen are planning to be present all week. Their booth is prominently placed in the exhibit hall. Now, while you and I know where they'll be this coming week, this song says, "I don't know where I'd be."

don't know where I'd be if the one who could save had never saved me. That's music of the Torchman Quartet. Time for one more song. This is from their Moving Up project and the song Live for God.

Live for God. That's music of the Torchman Quartet, a group scheduled to be at the National Quartet Convention, but not singing main stage this year. I believe the Chapel Airs are planning to be in attendance as well, and often the Proverbs that we play on Heart of the South from time to time are scheduled to be at NQC in attendance as well. The National Quartet Convention, starting Sunday of this weekend, running through next Saturday evening. If you want more information on the National Quartet Convention, just drop me a note or visit their website, natqc.com, natqc.com for National Quartet Convention. Now, next weekend on Heart of the South, we're going to feature a group that will be singing main stage of the National Quartet Convention, but they're also coming to sing in Minnesota in October. I'm talking about the Kingsmen Quartet, a legendary quartet that's been around for many decades, based out of Asheville, North Carolina, have certainly made an impact in the Southern gospel world. And on the program next weekend, we're going to be playing all their top tunes. I believe they have 16 number one songs. They're all coming our way next weekend, as well as the other tunes that the Kingsmen have taken to the top 10. So the Kingsmen special on Heart of the South a week from now. That wraps up all of Heart of the South. Thanks so much for listening. Thanks for telling your friends about the program as well. Heart of the South is made possible by the support of individuals and churches through One Hope Canada, produced in the studios of Prairie Grove Promotions. Have a great week. Let's gather around the radio 7 days from now. God bless.

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2: Partly cloudy tonight with a low of +5. Tomorrow it'll be mainly sunny and 16. On Monday and Tuesday, sunshine with highs of 21. Current weather conditions and the 7-day forecast can be found anytime on your Swift Current Online app. I'm Judy Peters.
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4: Partly cloudy tonight with a low of plus 5. Tomorrow it'll be mainly sunny and 16. On Monday and Tuesday, sunshine with highs of 21. Current weather conditions and the 7-day forecast can be found anytime on your Swift Current Online app. I'm Judy Peters.
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8: 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From a building perspective, I see what needs to be repaired. From a community perspective, I see something worth preserving. I've always loved music, theater, and the arts. I've attended concerts and family recitals at the Lyric, and every time I walk through the doors, I'm reminded of how important places like this are. The Lyric is more than just a historic building. It's where local talent is showcased, where stories are shared, and where memories are made. Supporting the Lyric isn't just about restoring a facade. It's about preserving a piece of Swift Current's history, ensuring future generations can continue to enjoy arts, culture, and connection right here in Southwest Saskatchewan.
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9: Partly cloudy tonight with a low of +5. Tomorrow it'll be mainly sunny and 16. On Monday and Tuesday, sunshine with highs of 21. Current weather conditions and the 7-day forecast can be found anytime on your Swift Current Online app. I'm Judy Peters.
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2: Partly cloudy tonight with a low of +5. Tomorrow it'll be mainly sunny and 16. On Monday and Tuesday, sunshine with highs of 21. Current weather conditions and the 7-day forecast can be found anytime on your Swift Current Online app. I'm Judy Peters.

forever's gotta start somewhere. The dance floor of a dive bar, you would've walked by and stole my heart. Summer night at a county fair, I would've stopped in my tracks instead. And I'd have known right then and there, forever's gotta

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1: Partly cloudy tonight with a low of +5. Tomorrow it'll be mainly sunny and 16. On Monday and Tuesday, sunshine with highs of 21. Current weather conditions and the 7-day forecast can be found anytime on your Swift Current online app. I'm Judy Peters.
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2: Partly cloudy tonight with a low of plus 5. Tomorrow it'll be mainly sunny and 16. On Monday and Tuesday, sunshine with highs of 21. Current weather conditions and the 7-day forecast can be found anytime on your Swift Current Online app. I'm Judy Peters.
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6: Partly cloudy tonight with a low of +5. Tomorrow it'll be mainly sunny and 16. On Monday and Tuesday, sunshine with highs of 21. Current weather conditions and the 7-day forecast can be found anytime on your Swift Current Online app. I'm Judy Peters.
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8: 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Keeping a century-plus-old building open is a challenge. In 2023, the theater was closed for about a year to undertake necessary renovations. We want to now begin to remove the temporary facade of the building and renew it to its historical grandeur. 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
1: Partly cloudy tonight with a low of +5. Tomorrow it'll be mainly sunny and 16. On Monday and Tuesday, sunshine with highs of 21. Current weather conditions and the 7-day forecast can be found anytime on your Swift Current Online app. I'm Judy Peters.
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1: Partly cloudy tonight with a low of plus 5. Tomorrow it'll be mainly sunny and 16. On Monday and Tuesday, sunshine with highs of 21. Current weather conditions and the 7-day forecast can be found anytime on your Swift Current Online app. I'm Judy Peters.
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3: Partly cloudy tonight with a low of +5. Tomorrow it'll be mainly sunny and 16. On Monday and Tuesday, sunshine with highs of 21. Current weather conditions and the 7-day forecast can be found anytime on your Swift Current Online app. I'm Judy Peters.
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4: A mix of sun and cloud today, windy and 19 degrees. Partly cloudy tonight with a low of plus 5. Tomorrow it'll be mainly sunny and 16. On Monday and Tuesday, sunshine with highs of 21. Current weather conditions and the 7-day forecast can be found anytime on your Swift Current online app. I'm Judy Peters.
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4: A mix of sun and cloud today, windy and 19 degrees. Partly cloudy tonight with a low of plus 5. Tomorrow it'll be mainly sunny and 16. On Monday and Tuesday, sunshine with highs of 21. Current weather conditions and the 7-day forecast can be found anytime on your Swift Current online app. I'm Judy Peters.
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2: A mix of sun and cloud today, windy and 19 degrees. Partly cloudy tonight with a low of plus 5. Tomorrow it'll be mainly sunny and 16. On Monday and Tuesday, sunshine with highs of 21. Current weather conditions and the 7-day forecast can be found anytime on your Swift Current online app. I'm Judy Peters.
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5: A mix of sun and cloud today, windy and 19 degrees. Partly cloudy tonight with a low of plus 5. Tomorrow it'll be mainly sunny and 16. On Monday and Tuesday, sunshine with highs of 21. Current weather conditions and the 7-day forecast can be found anytime on your Swift Current online app. I'm Judy Peters.
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3: A mix of sun and cloud today, windy and 19 degrees. Partly cloudy tonight with a low of plus 5. Tomorrow it'll be mainly sunny and 16. On Monday and Tuesday, sunshine with highs of 21. Current weather conditions and the 7-day forecast can be found anytime on your Swift Current online app. I'm Judy Peters.
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1: 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But when you see the joy of parents watching their children perform before an audience, or the excitement generated by newly formed musical groups or comedians, you quickly realize that the Lyric is even more essential during the hard times.

0: 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I came as a reluctant volunteer, but now know how important the Lyric is to the well-being of Swift Current. I'm a supporter. My hope is that everyone who is not will become one. And by the way, my name is Bruce MacArthur, and I'm now the president of the board of directors.
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3: A mix of sun and cloud today, windy and 19 degrees. Partly cloudy tonight with a low of plus 5. Tomorrow it'll be mainly sunny and 16. On Monday and Tuesday, sunshine with highs of 21. Current weather conditions and the 7-day forecast can be found anytime on your Swift Current online app. I'm Judy Peters.
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3: A mix of sun and cloud today, windy and 19 degrees. Partly cloudy tonight with a low of plus 5. Tomorrow it'll be mainly sunny and 16. On Monday and Tuesday, sunshine with highs of 21. Current weather conditions and the 7-day forecast can be found anytime on your Swift Current online app. I'm Judy Peters.
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3: A mix of sun and cloud today, windy and 19 degrees. Partly cloudy tonight with a low of plus 5. Tomorrow it'll be mainly sunny and 16. On Monday and Tuesday, sunshine with highs of 21.

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5: A mix of sun and cloud today, windy and 19 degrees. Partly cloudy tonight with a low of plus 5. Tomorrow it'll be mainly sunny and 16. On Monday and Tuesday, sunshine with highs of 21. Current weather conditions and the 7-day forecast can be found anytime on your Swift Current online app. I'm Judy Peters.
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1: 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The Lyric Theater is magical. 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It's been a bit of a hiatus since COVID and the renovations, but it's coming back. So I would encourage people to take a night from your busy schedule and catch an evening at the Lyric. It's Saskatchewan's oldest running live theater. You won't regret it.
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3: A mix of sun and cloud today, windy and 19 degrees. Partly cloudy tonight with a low of plus 5. Tomorrow it'll be mainly sunny and 16. On Monday and Tuesday, sunshine with highs of 21. Current weather conditions and the 7-day forecast can be found anytime on your Swift Current online app. I'm Judy Peters.

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2: A mix of sun and cloud today, windy and 19 degrees. Partly cloudy tonight with a low of plus 5. Tomorrow it'll be mainly sunny and 16. On Monday and Tuesday, sunshine with highs of 21. Current weather conditions and the 7-day forecast can be found anytime on your Swift Current online app. I'm Judy Peters.
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3: A mix of sun and cloud today, windy and 19 degrees. Partly cloudy tonight with a low of plus 5. Tomorrow it'll be mainly sunny and 16. On Monday and Tuesday, sunshine with highs of 21. Current weather conditions and the 7-day forecast can be found anytime on your Swift Current online app. I'm Judy Peters.
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Coming up next, the gospel message in Low German at 7:30. Right now, it's time for the People's Gospel Hour on Country 1490.

Overlooking the Atlantic from our studios here in Halifax, Nova Scotia, this is the People's Gospel Hour. I'm William Steves, and it's a wonderful day to worship God. This month, we have an assorted selection of messages preached by Pastor Perry F. Rockwood, who is now at home with the Lord. Let's pray. Dear Lord and Heavenly Father, as I bow before you in prayer, I ask that you would use this program to advance your glorious name. May your kingdom and cause go forward as we here proclaim your truth. May the listeners be sharpened in their knowledge of God. May many unbelievers hear, and may they be convicted of their sins. I ask all these things in the name of your Son, who is my Savior and King. Amen. We are blessed to have each of you tune in with us. Today's scripture reading passage will be Romans 5, 1-11.

Our letter today comes from the Isle of Man. It says, "Thank you so much for your program, which I enjoy every Sunday evening. I find it very easy to listen to, and the music and the preaching is lovely. We rejoice that you are blessed by the preaching of the Word of God." Our scripture reading for today is Romans 5, 1 through 11. "Therefore, being justified by faith, we have peace with God through our Lord Jesus Christ, by whom also we have access by faith into this grace wherein we stand, and rejoice in hope of the glory of God. And not only so, but we glory in tribulations also, knowing that tribulation worketh patience, and patience experience, and experience hope. And hope maketh not ashamed, because the love of God is shed abroad in our hearts by the Holy Ghost, which is given unto us. For when we were yet without strength, in due time Christ died for the ungodly. For scarcely for a righteous man will one die, yet peradventure for a good man some would even dare to die. But God commendeth his love toward us, in that while we were yet sinners, Christ died for us. Much more then, being now justified by his blood, we shall be saved from wrath through him. For if, when we were enemies, we were reconciled to God by the death of his Son, much more, being reconciled, we shall be saved by his life. And not only so, but we also joy in God through our Lord Jesus

And now it's time for a selection from our Sunday scrapbook. Every month, we get so many letters asking how our listeners can pray for us. So this month, I want to give you several ways that you can pray not only for us, but also for any gospel ministry that the Lord has laid on your heart. This week, the prayer request I want to emphasize is the reach of our ministry. For us, that means radio stations. Although we are privileged to broadcast in many places around the world, our reach has shrunk substantially. This year, we find ourselves broadcasting on only about half the stations we used to have around the world. Here in Canada, there's one province that doesn't have a single station broadcasting our program, as well as all three of the Northern Territories. Likewise, there are 38 states in the USA that we no longer regularly have contact with. Overseas, the situation is much the same. There was a time when we had coverage over almost all of Africa, much of Asia, but now our reach has shrunk substantially. I don't tell you this to grieve you, but rather, I want to ask you to pray. We here at the People's Gospel Hour are so excited about the privilege of broadcasting God's truth, and we are hopeful that by the prayers of the saints, God will expand our harvest field and give us new places to send God's gospel light. I am confident that our Lord God Almighty is a great King of Kings, and He can enlarge our coasts as we trust in Him. When you pray for us this week, will you specifically pray that we will be able to connect with at least 5 new stations? I would love to see new points of contact in Canada, the United States, and overseas. Scripture calls us to take the gospel to all nations, and that is our aim. Likewise, I would encourage you to pray a similar prayer for any other gospel ministry that has blessed your life. Obviously, not all ministries are looking for radio stations, but every gospel-centered ministry has a need and a desire to see their reach expand so that they can spread the wonderful truth of God's grace. Pray that the light of God's kingdom would shine forth through us.

You are listening to the People's Gospel Hour. I'm William Steves. 2 John 1, 9 through 11. Whosoever transgresseth and abideth not in the doctrine of Christ hath not God. He that abideth in the doctrine of Christ, he hath both the Father and the Son. If there come any unto you and bring not this doctrine, receive him not into your house, neither bid him Godspeed. For he that biddeth him Godspeed is partaker of his evil deeds. Here in 2 John, we are given a litmus test for identifying and

dealing with potential false teachers. This is not the only test in Scripture, but it is one of the central passages about this issue. Scripture says that no one can be a true believer and yet not have a correct understanding of the doctrine of Jesus Christ. Anyone who teaches that Jesus is not fully God, anyone who teaches that Christ did not die on the cross, anyone who denies any of the biblical teaching of Christ does not have God. John tells us what to do in this case. He says, have nothing to do with them. We are not to offer them hospitality. We are not to wish God's blessing on them as they go. Those who do not teach Christ do not deserve our love and support. By their work, they are misleading souls to hell, and the Scripture makes it clear that they are the enemies of the cross of Christ. Our prayer is that this month's series of messages will be a blessing and a challenge to you. 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Our mailing address is The People's Gospel Hour, Post Office Box 1660, Halifax, Nova Scotia, Canada, B3J3A1. And our United States address is The People's Gospel Hour, Post Office Box 55862, Boston, Massachusetts, 02205. And now, after a brief ministry and music, the message from Pastor Perry F. Rockwood, who is at home with the Lord.

Shall we pray? Eternal and everlasting God, we come into thy presence today and are just so thankful that we are in the presence of God. I pray that there be nothing between us and the Savior. Help us to confess our sins and forsake our sins, and to walk closely with our God. Undertake for each one today. I pray that the message will be an unusual blessing to those in need. I ask it in Jesus' name. Amen.

Isaiah 61, verse 1, verse 2, verse 3. Isaiah 61, the Spirit of the Lord is upon me, because the Lord hath anointed me to preach good tidings unto the meek. He has sent me to bind up the brokenhearted. I want to speak on that today, to proclaim liberty to the captives, and the opening of the prison to them that are bound, to proclaim the acceptable year of the Lord and the day of vengeance of our God, to comfort all that mourn, to appoint unto them that mourn in Zion, to give unto them beauty for ashes, the oil of joy for mourning, the garment of praise for the spirit of heaviness, that they might be called trees of righteousness, the planting of the Lord, that he might be glorified. He hath sent me to bind up the brokenhearted. Oh, it's so wonderful to hear God say, in effect, that what God gave Jesus to do is just exactly that. He has sent me to bind up the brokenhearted. He is coming to bring good tidings, to bind up the brokenhearted, to proclaim liberty to the captives, to bind up the brokenhearted. God's cure for a broken heart is the idea here. The Bible makes clear in 2 Corinthians 1 that he is the God of all comfort. He comforteth those that are cast down. David said, I am as one whom his mother comforts. So God comes to comfort the broken in heart. Consider with me, a broken heart is the universal lot of mankind. Everywhere we go, we find broken hearts. We hear from many in radio land whose hearts are broken, who are going through difficult times. And therefore, there is a universal need when there's a universal melody. Trouble is the lot of mankind. Job said, man is born under trouble, as the sparks fly upward, Job 5:7. Adam in the Garden of Eden sinned. God said, I have cursed the ground for your sake. From this time forth it will bring forth thorns and thistles, and man is to wrest forth his living by the sweat of his brow from an unwilling earth. And when he is attacked by insects and by thorns and by thistles, man has a troublesome job. To the woman God said, I will greatly multiply thy sorrow and thy conception. In sorrow shalt thou bring forth children, and thy desire shall be to thy husband. Genesis 3:16. Yes, women have sorrow. Men have trouble making a living. Man that is born of woman is born of trouble. Now Christ is the answer to a broken heart. Men everywhere need what God offers in Jesus Christ. Jesus came to bind up the brokenhearted, to proclaim liberty to the captives, the opening of the prisons to them that are bound. He came to give beauty for ashes, and the oil of joy for mourning, the garment of praise for the spirit of heaviness. God has the answer in our dear Savior's name, the Lord Jesus Christ. But the problem today, of course, is the problem of sin. The problem of sin. Yes, God says very, very clearly that these things are coming upon the earth today, and we know that they are here. They are here, and we certainly know that there are many today who are in trouble. They are in trouble, there's no doubt about it. And I'm just wondering today about many of you who are in trouble, who are in trouble. I want to say this, that in the midst of trouble, the Lord is with us. The Lord is with us. And you know, the Lord himself had a broken heart. Consider with me for a moment that Christ himself had a broken heart. Isaiah 53 foretold that he would be called the man of sorrows and acquainted with grief. And we hid, as it were, our faces from him. He is brought as a lamb to the slaughter, and as a sheep before her shearers is dumb, so he openeth not his mouth. Yes, this is the picture of a broken heart.

incarnate Savior. The Lord Jesus humbled himself and took on himself the form of a servant and became obedient unto death, even the death of the cross. He made himself of no reputation. I wonder if there were no wrench. I wonder if there were, just simply that which really broke his heart. Oh, think of the sadness when Jesus gave up all the glories of heaven, gave up the manifestation of deity, took upon himself the form of a man, was born of a Jewish girl, entered into a life of poverty and reproach and trouble. Jesus himself had a broken heart. Someone has well said that most of the things the Lord Jesus had were borrowed. It was a borrowed donkey he rode on into Jerusalem when the children said, "Hosanna to the Son of David." It was a borrowed upper room where they ate the Last Supper. It was a borrowed grave in which Jesus was buried. The Lord Jesus was born into poverty. He was accustomed to all the inconveniences and the sorrows and the lacks which the poorest people in the world have. I am glad that the Lord Jesus was made as a man. He took upon himself the form of a servant, a bond slave. He became obedient to death. And I can say with Hebrews chapter 4, we have not an high priest which cannot be touched with the feeling of our infirmities, but was in all points tempted like as we are, yet without sin. Jesus knew a broken heart. We are told in Psalm 103, he knoweth our frame. He remembereth that we are dust. He knows it better than any of us know it, for he entered the very depths of poverty and human sorrow. Yes, praise God, we have one to bind up the wounds and to undertake for us in trouble. And I'm sure that the Lord Jesus was greatly broken up by the reproach that was heaped upon him. Psalm 69:20, the Lord Jesus says, "Reproach hath broken my heart." He said, "I am become a stranger unto my brethren and an alien unto my mother's children." His own brothers didn't believe on him. The boys who grew up in the same carpenter shop were younger than Jesus, but of the same mother and of Joseph. The same ones who ate at the table and worked by his side until he was 30 years old, those same ones didn't believe in him. He said, "Reproach has broken my heart." Do you think the spittle in his face didn't matter to Jesus? Remember when he looked sadly at the people and said, "Will you also go away?" Peter, James, and John said, "We don't have anything else to go." I guess we would if we knew anywhere else to go, but we do not. Even John the Baptist doubted and sent word saying, "Please tell us the truth now. Are you the one who should come now, or must we look for another?" Yes, Jesus was brokenhearted for others also. He had such a burden. "O Jerusalem," he cried, Luke 13, "O Jerusalem, which killest the prophets and stonest them that are sent unto thee, how often would I have gathered thy children together, as a hen doth gather her brood under her wings, and ye would not. Behold, your house is left unto you desolate." Jesus was sad. He was very sad as the people turned away from him. The Lord was sad as he looked on the temple and declared that not one stone would be left on another. All should be torn down. Yes, and of course that came absolutely literal under Titus. Yes, the Father is brokenhearted, and he comes today with a comforting heart. He is nigh unto all them that be of a broken heart, and saveth such as he of a contrite spirit. Yes, he said, "Blessed are they that mourn, they shall be comforted." Jesus came to the grave of Lazarus, and Jesus wept. He knew all about what was going on. He's concerned about others. And I know there are many of you in need today. There are wants of various kinds. I know there's no one without trouble. But the Lord is with us. He said, "Lo, I am with you always, even to the end of the world." He doesn't leave us alone. He's promised to be with us. "He which hath begun a good work in you will perform it until the day of Christ." The Lord Jesus came to bind up the brokenhearted.

0: I'm so glad of that, and I can tell you this today with all assurance that no matter what your need is, he's able to come and take away that burden, even the burden of sin. In Pilgrim's Progress, Bunyan says Christian came to the little wicket gate, and when he passed through, strangely he felt the great load was gone. He turned to see that the great burden which had been bound on his back was rolling down the hill, gone, the burden of a condemning conscience. I say that is what Jesus can do. He can heal up the brokenhearted. He can bind up the brokenhearted. And then we can have peace with God. He can meet that sin burden of your life, no matter what it is. And he wants you today to turn to him. He says here in Isaiah 61:3, he came to appoint unto them that mourn in Zion, to give unto them beauty for ashes. Ashes gone, no lines in the face, hair turned gray, opportunities gone and wasted. What about it? Thank God he will give beauty for ashes and the oil of joy for mourning. He can comfort the brokenhearted, the garment of praise for the spirit of heaviness, that they might be called trees of righteousness, the planting of the Lord, that he might be glorified. Yes, three times in Scripture, we can read it over again. Isaiah 25:8, he will swallow up death and victory. Praise God. And the Lord God will wipe away tears from all your eyes. And I know many of you today, your eyes are filled with tears, and the mourning is great, and the burdens are difficult. But my dear friends, thank God, Jesus came to bind up the brokenhearted, and I want to encourage you to come today and cast your whole life upon him. If you've never been saved, oh, come. Come just as you are in all of your need as a sinner. Yes, it doesn't matter who you are. Christ died for you and shed his blood and waits to save to the uttermost all who come to him by faith. This broadcast is sponsored by the People's Gospel Hour, Halifax, Nova Scotia, Canada, B3J3A1. Our United States address, the People's Gospel Hour, Box 55862, Boston, Massachusetts, 02205. 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
2: 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Coffee House is the perfect example of how music can change a youth's life. 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

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Coming up, Banner of Truth at 8:30, then the children's program Adventures in Odyssey at 10. 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

0: Welcome to Canada's National Bible Hour, a ministry of Mission Go. I'm Brian Albrecht, the President Emeritus and Director of Canada's National Bible Hour. We are thrilled to have you with us today as we embark on a journey to reach the world for Jesus Christ.
1: Today our text is taken from the Old Testament, from Isaiah chapter 53, verse 10, which says, "Yet it pleased the Lord to bruise him. He has put him to grief. When you make his soul an offering for sin, he shall see his seed, he shall prolong his days, and the pleasure of the Lord shall prosper in his hand." Here we have an account from the Old Testament where God the Father was pleased to bruise his only begotten Son, the Lord Jesus Christ. He was pleased to bruise Jesus because man had been separated from God. Man had sinned and come short of the glory of God, and because of that, it was God who had to act. It was God who had to make a way of salvation. And so God so loved the world that he gave his only begotten Son, and the Lord Jesus lived a sinless life. And he went to the cross, and God the Father bruised him. The wrath that God the Father has towards you, towards all your sins, your waywardness, your wrong thoughts, your perversions, all those sins were put on Jesus Christ. He was bruised for your iniquity, and he took your place on the cross of Calvary. And he bore your sins in his own body. So Jesus was put to grief and took our hell. And he died and rose again on the third day. He's alive. And you can have new life in Christ. You can believe on the Lord Jesus Christ and you will be saved. You can walk with him. You can sense his presence. He will help you. He's promised never to leave you or forsake you. He will meet your needs and he will bless your life.

0: is reaching out globally through the agency of Mission Go.
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2: Welcome to our mission moment here at Canada's National Bible Hour. I am Reverend Dennis Campbell, President of Mission Go. Today we have an update from our missionary to Costa Rica. Daniel says, as I was talking with a friend about discipleships, I mentioned one of them by name, and he said, "Really, are you investing in him? How long ago?" So I said that at least 5 months now. This friend said, "We have been talking about him at home and how he has changed in the last few months. You must be doing something good." Friends, I am an unworthy servant of the living God. It is His Holy Spirit who works in each one of us, but how beautiful is listening that others are seeing the fruit in those I walk with. We just begin a journey to heal what needs to be healed and allow our good Heavenly Father to work in us to be more like Jesus. And as men roll up our sleeves and be the Mission Go is partnering with the local church, Catchy, and I am thankful for this alliance, because now the local pastor feels that support beyond the local church. There is someone else supporting us here in Costa Rica, building the church, seeing the men laughing, smiling, sharing their thoughts among other men without fear to be judged, seeing them feeling identified with others in the same room makes me feel truly honored to be a local missionary serving the local church alongside Mission Go, knowing that we are impacting lives by sharing God's word. We are making disciples of Jesus Christ. Romans 1:16 is my life's verse, because I refuse to be ashamed of the wonderful message of God's liberating power unleashed in us through Christ. For I am thrilled to preach that everyone who believes is saved. We are so thankful. F. Daniel's commitment to our Lord in Costa Rica. This has been a mission moment from Costa Rica on Canada's National Bible Hour. We are offering a booklet to clear one's head of wrong thinking and fill with the truth of God's Word, titled Putting Off Life Dominating Sins. Susan J. Heck, through her book, counsels with the bottom line biblical information. Susan is a certified counselor with the Association of Certified Biblical Counselors. She is also the author of the With the Master Bible Study Series for Ladies, as well as A Call to Discipleship, Putting Off Life-Dominating Sins. Susan's teaching ministry is an outgrowth of her memorization work on the Bible. She has memorized the entire New Testament and is now journeying her way through more of the Old Testament. To God be the glory. To order your copy, write to Canada's National Bible Hour, Box 1210, St. Catharines, Ontario, L2R7A7, or in the U.S. Box 2010, Buffalo, New York, 13,231.

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1: I once read a story about a boy who was well-known and respected in the neighborhood. One day, he went into the corner grocery store and asked the owner, who knew him well, if he could use his telephone for just a few moments. The owner gladly replied that he could, then listened to a bit of the conversation that was going on. It went something like this. The boy dialed a number and said, "Hello, is this Mrs. Smith? I understand you're looking for someone to do the lawn work and some work around your house." "Oh, you already have someone." "But is he doing a good job?" "Oh, he is." "You're sure you're satisfied with his work?" "You are." "So you're not interested in getting somebody else to take that job?" "You're not." "Well, thank you very much, Mrs. Smith. Goodbye." He hung up, and the owner of the corner store said, "Jimmy, I'm so sorry you didn't get that job." Jimmy said, "Oh, don't worry about that. I already have that job. I was just checking up on myself." That's a good thing to do, my friend. Check up on your character. The Bible speaks about being a fruitful Christian. It speaks about it in a lot of places. In other words, the character and godly characteristics that should characterize everyone who professes to be a born-again Christian in relationship to Jesus Christ. It's interesting in Acts chapter 11, verse 26, that the disciples were called Christians first in Antioch. When you read the whole story, you read there were a great number of people who had turned to Christ in that area through the preaching of the gospel, and when Barnabas saw this, he was so glad, he sent for the Apostle Paul, and they assembled for a whole year and taught the people. And as the outsiders looked at these people who were so centered in Jesus Christ, they talked about him, they loved him, they lived for him, they looked forward to seeing him, to being with Jesus Christ. Everything about their life was Christ-like. They were followers of Jesus Christ. So they were disciples, of course, and now they were nicknamed or called that name that has stuck with us through the years. They were called Christians.

Christians first in Antioch. They were disciples who were called Christians. Why? Because they had godly characteristics, Christ-like characteristics. There are a lot of places in the Bible we can turn to look for fruitfulness or godly characteristics. But today I want you to listen or turn, if you can, to 2 Peter chapter 1 in the New Testament. Beginning at verse 5, it says here, we are to give all diligence to add to our faith virtue, to virtue knowledge, to knowledge self-control, to self-control patience, and to patience godliness, and to godliness brotherly kindness, and to brotherly kindness love. For if these things be in you and abound, they make you that you shall neither be barren nor unfruitful in the knowledge of our Lord Jesus Christ. But he that lacks these things is blind, cannot see afar off, and has forgotten that he was purged from his old sins. The Bible says here, wherefore rather, brethren, give diligence to make your calling and election sure. For if you do these things, you shall never fall, and for so an entrance shall be ministered unto you abundantly into the kingdom, the everlasting kingdom of our Lord and Savior Jesus Christ. Now, Peter wrote this, 2 Peter chapter 1, to believers, those who had, according to God's divine power, verse 3, been given all things that pertain to life and godliness. God has given us everything we need to live the Christian life through the knowledge of Him who has called us to glory and virtue. And then He has also given us exceeding great and precious promises in verse 4 of 2 Peter 1, that by these we might be partakers of the divine nature, having escaped the corruption that's in the world through lust. And therefore, we are to give all diligence to add to this wonderful foundation in Christ the seven virtues that are listed here. It's interesting to note that the key is in verse 8. If these things be in you and abound, that is, these seven virtues, these characteristics, they will make you that you will neither be barren nor unfruitful in the knowledge of our Lord Jesus Christ, and you will have, verse 11, an abundant life, which will mean you will also have an abundant entrance someday into heaven and hear the Lord say, well done, thou good and faithful servant. Don't you want that? It should be the burning desire of every Christian to become fruitful, not barren or unproductive, but fruitful. The Lord's desire for each of us is that we should be fruitful. It's interesting when you read John 15 that Jesus spoke so much about fruit. He spoke 4 degrees about fruit bearing. He spoke of those in verse 2 that bear no fruit, and then those in verse 2, that's in John 15 now, that bear fruit, and then again in verse 2, bear more fruit, and then in verse 4, that bear much fruit, and in verse 16, that your fruit may remain, or that it may be fresh and appetizing. It's only as we bear fruit that the Lord is glorified. And the question is this, how can we bear much fruit? How can we become fruitful Christians? How can we have fruit remain or literally be fresh and appetizing all the time so that people want a taste of it and see that the Lord is good when they see the fruits of His life and His blessing in our lives? Now notice it's only when we bear fruit that God is glorified. So getting back again now to 2 Peter chapter 1 and the question, how can we bear much fruit and become fruitful Christians? In verse 5 and again in verse 10, it tells us that we are to add and to do it with all diligence. These seven virtues or characteristics. That means not occasionally when we feel like it and so on, but with all diligence. That means with all possible zeal and effort and speed. That means that once you become saved, you don't just sit back and do nothing. You make every effort to allow the Lord to do what He has already accomplished and made available to you by the indwelling Holy Spirit to live a godly Christian life that will count for Him and for all eternity. God has done His part in giving to you the gift of faith, bringing you to a knowledge of Himself, making you a partaker of His very nature. These are all in 2 Peter chapter 1. And now, He says, we must do our part. If we will do it, we'll become fruitful Christians. Well, what must we do? Well, verses 5, 6, and 7 tell us in 2 Peter 1.
exercise our faith by adding these seven virtues or graces. God has imparted to us the gift of faith, and upon this foundation, by the exercise of this gift, we must add these things. Add to your faith, the first one is virtue. Add to your faith with all diligence, virtue. That means moral excellence or good character. It's a goodness of life. It's a manly goodness, a quality that is masculine, vigorous, and strong. It's something that's very greatly needed today, where men and women are strong in the Lord and in the power of His might, exhibiting a moral excellence and good character in a day where there is little or nothing of it in the world. Oh, how they are needed today. So that's the first one. We add to our faith virtue. And then secondly, we add knowledge. This means wisdom in a sense of knowing how to act as a Christian in all the various relationships and duties of life. If we need counsel, there are some friends to whom we can gladly go and seek such counsel, and we do go to them now and then because certain ones have knowledge and wisdom of the Scriptures. They know what to do and how to act. They have spiritual intelligence. But we don't just have to go to a person to get such knowledge and wisdom. God promises us again and again that if we lack wisdom, we can ask of Him and He will give it to us. He says in Psalm 32:8, He says, I will instruct thee and teach thee in the way which thou shalt go. I will guide thee with my eye. When you become a Christian, the Holy Spirit comes to dwell within you, and God gives you the Scriptures, the Bible, that the Holy Spirit interprets and teaches and gives you knowledge so you know how to please the Lord. A well-used Bible belongs to a Christian who knows and is growing in knowledge of the Lord. Now, the third thing we add is temperance, verse 6, 2 Peter 1. We are to add to our faith virtue, knowledge, and now temperance. That means self-control or self-mastering. We are to keep our eyes to this virtue. It means that all our appetites, all our desires will be under the mastery and control of the Lord Himself. Not only our appetites and desires, but our judgments, our tastes, our speech, and everything else. That's what it means to be filled with the Holy Spirit, under the control and master of the Holy Spirit. As the Bible says in Romans 12, verse 1, I beseech you, therefore, by the mercies of God, present your body a living sacrifice, holy, acceptable unto God, which is your reasonable service. And be not conformed to this world, but be transformed by the renewing of your mind, that you may prove what is that good and acceptable and perfect will of God. The fourth virtue is patience, verse 6. This means steadfastness. It's meant to convey the idea of endurance. The Christian pilgrimage is not a short dash. It's a long, long, arduous journey. It's a hard one as we travel to glory. There are many pitfalls and temptations, satanic opposition, the world against us, and all these other things. We are to endure hardness as good soldiers of Jesus Christ. We will receive persecution. We as men and women of God should have this patience or steadfastness or endurance to run with patience and to run with endurance to win the race of life according to Hebrews chapter 12. The fifth virtue is godliness. That's obvious. But this is the old-fashioned word we used to use and know as piety. But we are to be characterized by a sanctity of life, a godlikeness, a seriousness of the things of God, and a compassion of God for others. Not that we never laugh or have fun or enjoy good, clean stories and so on, but we're to be serious about things in general. In a day when there is trouble on every hand, Christ-likeness is so needed, and that's what it means. What would Jesus like? That's what we're to be like. That's what godliness is. It's being what Jesus was like. He said, if you've seen me, you've seen the Father. Paul had this desire relating to what Christ is like when he said in Philippians 1, according to my earnest expectation and my hope, that enough for to me to live is Christ and to die is gain. Christ magnified in our body. That's godliness. The sixth of these virtues is brotherly kindness, verse 7. It's the word Philadelphia. It means loving the brethren and
having brotherly affection for one

one another as brothers and sisters in the body of Christ, the bride of Christ, the church. As Christians, we're to develop kindness to those who are our brothers and sisters in the Lord Jesus. 1 John 4:20 and 21 into chapter 5, verse 1 of 1 John tells us that love is the characteristic that proves that we are God's children. If we love Him, we will love those who are also born of Him and part of His family. How important this is. Is there anyone you're not in fellowship with? Make it right today. The seventh of these great characteristics is charity, and that means love. And it's the great characteristic of every Christian. This is how we know what love is and how love is expressed, if we let Jesus live through us. 1 Corinthians chapter 13 shows us that love, or charity, which is the word for love, means not only love for the people of God, but love for all people. Well, there are seven graces: virtue, knowledge, self-control, patience, godliness, brotherly kindness, love, all built on the wonderful foundation grace of faith. Now notice the result of adding these with all diligence to your life. What's the result? First of all, we'll no longer be barren or unproductive in our knowledge of the Lord Jesus. Secondly, we'll no longer be blind, but spiritually enlightened. Thirdly, we'll no longer be forgetful of all the Lord has done for us, but constantly filled with gratitude to Him for His grace on such unworldly people as us. Verse 10 tells us we'll no longer stumble and come to grief spiritually, but we'll be strong in the power of His might. And then in verse 11, this is exciting, there will be an abundant entrance open to us in heaven someday. Somebody has paraphrased this wonderful portion in 2 Peter chapter 1 this way: add to your faith the virtue of Joseph, and to the virtue of Joseph the knowledge of Solomon, and to the knowledge of Solomon the patience of Job, and to the patience of Job the godliness of Daniel, and to the godliness of Daniel the brotherly kindness of Jonathan, and to the brotherly kindness of Jonathan the love of John. It is far more important to rather let the virtues of the Lord Jesus Christ Himself shine through your life. Let Jesus shine through today, so that you and I can be genuinely called, as they were in the early church, not just disciples of Jesus, but Christians, Christ ones, true followers of Christ.

Prayers and your support are what carry this broadcast into homes across Canada, the United States, and around the world. Before we go, we at Mission Go pray this message would settle deep in your heart. Hear the words of our Lord Jesus from the Gospel of Matthew, chapter 11, verses 28 and 29. Come to me, all you who labor and are heavy laden, and I will give you rest. Take my yoke upon you and learn from me, for I am gentle and lowly in heart, and you will find rest for your souls. Until next time, may the Lord bless you and keep you. May His face shine upon you and give you peace, and may you find your rest in Him. 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
1: 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Your host is Pastor Jack Schumann, pastor of the Emmanuel Free Reformed Church of Abbotsford, British Columbia. And now, here is Pastor Jack Schumann.
2: We are continuing today our short series of sermons on key questions of the Bible. And to that end, I invite you to turn with me to the Gospel of Mark, chapter 8, as we read the verses 27 to 30. Let us hear the word of God. Now Jesus and his disciples went out to the towns of Caesarea Philippi. And on the road he asked his disciples, saying to them, "Who do men say that I am?" So they answered, "John the Baptist. But some say Elijah, and others one of the prophets." He said to them, "But who do you say that I am?" Peter answered and said to him, "You are the Christ." Then he strictly warned them that they should tell no one about him. And he began to teach them that the Son of Man must suffer many things, and be rejected by the elders and chief priests and scribes, and be killed, and after 3 days rise again. He spoke this word openly. Then Peter took him aside and began to rebuke him. But when he had turned around and looked at his disciples, he rebuked Peter, saying, "Get behind me, Satan, for you are not mindful of the things of God, but the things of men." This ends the reading of the Holy Scriptures. And the text for the sermon today is the question that Jesus poses to his disciples in verse 29, "But who do you say that I am?" May the Lord bless the reading and preaching of his holy word to our hearts. Dear friends, who do people today think that Jesus is? If you walked up to the average person and asked them, "Who is Jesus?" what do you think they would say? What would you say? In 2015, the religious polling firm known as the Barna Group conducted a poll asking Americans who they think Jesus is. And here are five things they discovered. First, the vast majority of Americans believe Jesus was a real person. Second, younger generations are increasingly less likely to

believe that Jesus was God. Third, Americans are divided on whether Jesus was sinless. Fourth, most Americans say they have made a commitment to Jesus Christ. And fifth, people are conflicted between Jesus and good deeds as the way to heaven. Summarizing these findings, David Kinneman, the president of the Barna Group, who also directed this national study, says this, and I quote, "There isn't much argument about whether Jesus Christ actually was a historical person, but nearly everything else about his life generates enormous and sometimes rancorous debate." Well, as it turns out, it was no different during the days of the Lord Jesus. Earlier we read from Mark 8, verses 27 to 30. From the very beginning of his gospel, Mark has been implicitly asking his readers this very same question: who is Jesus? The very beginning of this gospel, in chapter 1, verse 1, Mark declared that Jesus is the Son of God. But Mark doesn't simply want to tell us that Jesus is the Son of God. He wants us to come to this conclusion ourselves. And to that end, he drops various hints along the way. For example, before healing the paralytic man, Mark records Jesus is saying, "Your sins are forgiven you." And by saying that, he was hinting that he was God, since only God could forgive sins. Then, after calming the wind and the waves, Mark records the disciples as saying, "Who can this be, that even the wind and the waves obey him?" And before describing the death of John the Baptist, Mark records the account of Herod wondering who Jesus was. Again and again, Mark, throughout this gospel, is confronting us with this question: who is Jesus? Who do you think he is? Well, now this question comes to a head in our text chapter, Mark chapter 8. Jesus and the disciples were in Caesarea Philippi. And while they were there, Jesus asked his disciples this question: "Who do men say that I am?" And when they told him, he then proceeded to ask them, "Who do you say that I am?" And it's to these questions that we turn our attention with the help of the Lord. We're going to reflect on these verses under the theme, "Jesus asks, who am I?" And we'll consider, first of all, the probing purpose of this question. Secondly, the astonishing answer to this question. And thirdly, the bewildering secrecy surrounding this question. The events of our text take place sometime during Jesus' third year of public ministry, the so-called year of opposition. For 3 years, Jesus had been teaching the people and performing miracles. But now the time of his earthly ministry was fast coming to a close. In a few months, he would be led away to be crucified. Knowing that his time was short, Jesus went with his disciples to Caesarea Philippi. Caesarea Philippi is not to be confused with the Caesarea on the Mediterranean Sea. Caesarea Philippi was located some 25 miles northeast of the Sea of Galilee, at the foot of Mount Hermon, near the headwaters of the Jordan River. It was originally built by Herod the Great in honor of Caesar Augustus, but it was renamed Caesarea Philippi to honor Herod's son Philip, who became the ruler of this region after his father's death in 4 BC. Now, because of its remote location, Caesarea Philippi was the perfect place for Jesus and the disciples to spend some time away from the crowds and the constant harassment of the Jewish religious leaders. And since it was located in Philip's territory, it also afforded Jesus a

measure of protection from Philip's brother Herod Antipas, who had recently beheaded John the Baptist and was intending to kill Jesus as well. Well, Mark informs us that somewhere along the road, perhaps as they were making their way into the city, Jesus asked the disciples a probing question. Who do men say that I am? Now remember, Jesus had been preaching and teaching and performing miracles for 3 years already. And now at the end of this 3-year period, he wants to know who people in general said he was. What was their verdict about him? Now, in asking this question, we should not think that Jesus did not know what people thought about him. Of course he knew. He is human indeed, but he is also divine. And that means that he knows everything, including what people thought about him. He asked them this question because he wanted the disciples to think carefully about these perceptions and to come to their own conclusions. Well, in response to our Lord's question, the disciples give various answers. They said that some thought he was John the Baptist. Now, as I mentioned already, by this time John had already been beheaded. And since John was dead, the people evidently believed, like Herod, that Jesus was John the Baptist risen from the dead. Now, the fact that people identified Jesus with John is not surprising. For one thing, Jesus and John were related, and so they may have had similar physical features. For another thing, John and Jesus were both popular preachers. They both had disciples, and they both preached the necessity of repentance. And so it was only natural for people to identify the two. And then there were others, the disciples said, who thought that Jesus was Elijah. Now, most likely, this is because, according to Malachi 4, verse 5, the prophet Malachi foretold that one day God would send Elijah to prepare the day of the Lord. Now, many of the Jews thought that this prophecy was fulfilled in Jesus. And what is more, like Elijah, Jesus performed miracles, and so they thought he was Elijah. And then thirdly, the disciples said that some thought that Jesus was one of the prophets. Matthew in his gospel says some identified him as Jeremiah, and that's probably due to the fact that like the prophets of the Old Testament, Jesus preached and performed miracles. Now significantly, none of the Jews considered Jesus to be the promised Messiah. Why not? Well, for the simple reason that Jesus did not measure up to their understanding of who the Messiah should be. You see, the Jews of Jesus' day conceived of the Messiah as a great military leader who would lead them in a revolt against the Romans. But Jesus was not that person. He repeatedly said that his kingdom was not of this world. He paid taxes to the Roman government. He taught people to love one another and to turn the other cheek. Therefore, to the Jewish mind, Jesus could not possibly be the promised Messiah. And yet they acknowledged him to be someone great, more than just an ordinary person. As one writer says, they came as close to God's ultimate truth as they could without fully recognizing and accepting it. And you know, there are still people like that today, also in the church. And maybe I'm addressing some of you. There are people who believe all kinds of things about Jesus, even correct things. They believe that he is a great man. They even hold him in high esteem. They even believe he is sinless and has a divine nature and died on the cross to save sinners. But they do not believe these things with their whole heart. At least, not to the point where they're prepared to forsake all and to follow him no matter what the cost, to love him, to embrace him, and serve him with all of their heart. Well, my friend, does that describe you today? If so, beware. It's not enough to have high thoughts of Jesus. It's not even enough to have correct thoughts of Jesus. You must believe on Jesus. You must embrace him as your Savior and Lord and confess him as such. In Matthew 10, verses 32 to 33, Jesus said, "Whoever confesses me before men, him I will also confess before my Father who is in heaven. But whoever denies me before men, him I will also deny before my Father who is in heaven."

We must confess Christ for who he is and believe on his name and trust in him, or we will surely perish in our sins. J.C. Ryle writes this, and I quote, "Vague ideas about Christ are still very common. Intelligent, experimental acquaintance with Christ is still very rare. May we never rest until we can say of Christ, 'My beloved is mine, and I am his.' This is saving knowledge. This is life eternal." And so Jesus asked this probing question. And what answer did he receive? That brings us to our second point. After hearing from the disciples who the Jews said he was, Jesus turned to them and asked them this question, "But who do you say that I am?" Now, in the original Greek, the pronoun "you" is expressed for the sake of emphasis. It's as though Jesus is asking, "You've just told me what others think about me. Now I want to know what you think. What do you say about me? Who do you think that I am?" Now, previously, the disciples had acknowledged that Jesus was the Son of God. In fact, they had done so on several occasions. In Matthew 14, verse 33, we read that after calming the wind and the waves on the Sea of Galilee, the disciples came and worshipped him, and they said, "Truly, you are the Son of God." Also, in John 6, verse 69, after Jesus identified himself as the bread of life, and after saying to the Jews that unless they ate his flesh and drank his blood, they had no life in them, many of the Jews, including many of his own disciples, no longer walked with him. And as Jesus watched many of them depart, he turned to his disciples and he asked them, "Will you also go away?" And then Peter, on behalf of them all, says, "Lord, to whom shall we go? You have the words of eternal life. Also, we have come to believe and know that you are the Christ, the Son of the living God." So they had confessed him to be the Christ. But now Jesus asks them again, why? Well, most likely in order to test their confession. Jesus was seeking to determine whether their earlier confession was merely a momentary reaction to a mighty miracle or whether it was for real. He was going to determine here whether the disciples were simply caught up in the moment, caught up in the excitement when they made their earlier confession, or whether they really meant what they said. Would they make the same confession in the calm and quiet of Caesarea Philippi as they did on the tempestuous Sea of Galilee or after many of our Lord's disciples left off following him? Jesus wanted to know. And so we asked them, "Who do you say that I am?" Well, upon hearing this question, Peter, without hesitation and without qualification, declares, "You are the Christ." Now, the fact that Peter answered this question is not surprising. Because of all of the disciples of our Lord, Peter was by far the most impetuous. And sometimes that got him into trouble. Peter's like that annoying kid in your class in grade school who always stuck his hand up first and wanted to answer every question. And so we see the same thing here. Before the other disciples get a chance to answer, Peter, without a moment's hesitation and with absolute certainty, says, "You are the Christ." Now you notice Peter here refers to Jesus as the Christ. The word Christ is the Greek word for Messiah. By calling Jesus the Christ, Peter was acknowledging that Jesus was who he said he was. He was the long-awaited Messiah, the one who was set apart and ordained by God the Father and anointed with the Holy Spirit to be his people's chief prophet, only high priest, and eternal king. Now, needless to say, this is quite a confession. As we've seen, most of the Jews at the time believed that Jesus was a forerunner of the Messiah, either John the Baptist or one of the prophets. But Peter acknowledges Jesus to be the Messiah himself. And he did so publicly, without reservation, without qualification, when most of the religious leaders of the Jews rejected him. When he was in the form of a servant, without wealth, without royal dignity, without any visible marks of a king. And it's remarkable that Peter came to this confession.

Now, what about you today? Is this also your confession? Like the disciples, we too have heard much about Jesus, most of us from the time that we were children. We heard about him at home, at church, and at school. We heard about him many times in the preaching of the Word of God. And now the question is, what do you think of him? Who is he for you personally? Can you say with Peter this today that he is the Christ? It is to be feared that many in the church confess Jesus to be the Christ, but they don't really mean it. Maybe that's you. They confess him to be the Christ because everyone else in church does. It's the expected thing. And so they make confession of faith, and they go to the Lord's Supper, and they have their children baptized, but they have no saving interest in Christ. They're just parroting what everyone else is saying and what everyone else is doing, and they think that's enough that will get them into heaven. The problem is their life does not reflect their confession. Well, yes, they say that Jesus is the Christ, but they don't live that way. Oh, to be sure, they're willing to go to church when it suits them. They're willing to read the Bible and pray, but they've not given themselves completely over to Christ. They're essentially living for themselves. Oh, my friend, if that describes you today, beware. You can fool many people, but you cannot fool the Lord. The Lord knows your heart. He knows whether your confession is genuine or not, whether you're playing the hypocrite or whether you're a true believer. And if you're playing the hypocrite, I urge you to repent, because that kind of confession of Christ will not get you into heaven. In fact, it will only condemn you in the end. Remember the words that Jesus spoke in Matthew chapter 7. Not everyone who says to me, Lord, Lord, shall enter the kingdom of heaven, but he who does the will of my Father in heaven. Many will say to me in that day, Lord, Lord, have we not prophesied in your name, cast out demons in your name, and done many wonders in your name? And then I will declare to them, I never knew you. Depart from me, you who practice lawlessness. Now maybe you say, well, how then can I make a true confession of Christ? Let me tell you, you can't make such a confession in and of yourself. Only God can do that by his Holy Spirit. In the parallel account in Matthew's Gospel, after confessing that Jesus was the Christ, Jesus said this to Peter. He said, Blessed are you, Simon Barjona, for flesh and blood has not revealed this to you, but my Father who is in heaven. Jesus here pronounces a benediction on Peter. Why? Because his confession of Christ was not the product of human reasoning, nor was it simply mouthing something that he had been taught. Nor was he parroting what everybody else was saying. It was revealed to him by God himself through the power of the Holy Spirit. And because of this, Peter was blessed. It's still true today. In order to confess Christ truly, God, through the Holy Spirit, must do a miracle. He must open our eyes and unstop our ears so that seeing we may see with the eye of faith and hearing we may hear with the ear of faith. He must reveal himself to us. Well, has he done that for you today? If so, then you're blessed. And so Jesus hears this astonishing confession. But you'll notice, thirdly, that he also, after this confession, issues this strange prohibition. Yes, after hearing Peter's confession, Jesus told the disciples not to tell anyone. Look at what he says in verse 30. Then he strictly warned them that they should tell no one about him. Now, at first glance, this seems rather strange. Why would Jesus say this? I mean, didn't he want the whole world to know that he was the promised Messiah? And that by believing on him, they could receive the gift of everlasting life? Yes, he did. But not yet. As we saw earlier, Jesus knew that most of the people of his day had a wrong understanding of who the Messiah was. They believed he was going to be a great military leader who would lead them in a successful revolt against the Romans. And if the disciples now went around telling people that he was the promised Messiah, they might force him to become their king. But if they forced him to become their king, how then would he suffer and die for the sins of his people? He couldn't. The whole plan of redemption would come to a screeching halt. And Jesus knew this.
And so he commanded the disciples not to tell anyone who he was. Now, to be sure, the day would come when Jesus would issue the exact opposite command. And that took place just prior to his ascension into heaven. Then he commanded his disciples to go out into all the world and preach the gospel and tell people from every nation under heaven who Jesus was, why he had come, and what he's willing to do for sinners. But that time had not yet arrived. At this juncture of redemptive history, Jesus commands his disciples to say nothing to no one. And so we see here Christ's great love for his people and his steely determination to save them. You know, he didn't have to say what he did. He could have told the disciples to go and tell everyone that he was the Messiah. He even could have been the kind of Messiah they were looking for. He could have set himself up as a mighty leader who would lead them in a revolt against the Romans. But he didn't, because he knew better. He knew that if he did not go the way of the cross, his people would not be saved. His kingdom would collapse, and all people would perish in their sins. And so he commanded his disciples, say nothing to no one. What a Savior! How devoted he is to us and to our salvation. And since that is so, if you have never done so, oh, won't you come to him today? For he will in no wise cast you out. Now with this, we reach the climax of this gospel. For the past 8 chapters, Mark has been asking us to come to a verdict about Jesus. Who is he? Now we have the answer. In Peter's confession, he is the Christ. But this is not the end. Because although Peter and the disciples had confessed Jesus to be the Christ, they still had a long way to go. In fact, in the very next section, verses 31 to 33, Jesus told the disciples that the time was coming when he had to suffer many things and be rejected by the elders and the chief priests and the scribes and be killed and after 3 days rise again. And we read that when Peter heard this, he was indignant. And he took Jesus aside and he began to rebuke him. But Jesus, in turn, rebuked Peter and said to him, these ominous words, get behind me, Satan, for you are not mindful of the things of God, but the things of men. At that moment, Peter was no longer Peter, but he was acting as the vice regent of Satan himself, saying things that were blasphemous, things that were not true. So Jesus addresses Peter, says, get behind me, Satan. So like the blind man of Bethsaida, Peter and the disciples saw, but still not clearly. They saw Jesus as a tree walking. In order to see him clearly, Jesus had to touch their eyes again, and he did. On the day of Pentecost, he poured out his Holy Spirit upon his disciples and upon his church, and then everything became clear. And they no longer saw partially, but fully, and they went out and proclaimed the gospel and built the foundations of the Church of Christ, which remain to this very day. Isn't that still true today? Like the disciples, we who are believers believe with all of our heart that Jesus is the Christ. But are there not still many things we do not know and many things we do not understand? Is it not true that still today we see through a glass darkly? But dear friends, the day is coming, oh may it be soon, when faith will be sight and then all will become clear. And then, together with those in heaven, and those on earth, and those under the earth, we shall bend the knee and say with overflowing joy and confidence, you are the Christ, the Son of the living God. Amen. Dear friends, it's our great joy and privilege to be able to preach to you the Word of God every Sunday on this station. If you were blessed by or have a comment on the message you've heard today, we'd very much appreciate hearing from you. May I please ask you to write us a short note if you appreciate this ministry. Our mailing address is Banner of Truth, 3386 Mount Lehman Road. Lehman is spelled L-E-H-M-A-N, and that's in Abbotsford, British Columbia, V4X2N.

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day, Potts Farm was a place to go. Load a truck up, hit the dirt road. Jump the barbed wire, spread the word. Light the bonfire and call the girls. King in the can and the Marlboro man. Jack and Jim were a few good men. Where you learn how to kiss and cuss and fight too. Better watch out for the boys in blue. And all this small town, he said, she said. Ain't it funny how rumors spread? Like I know something y'all don't know. Man, that talk is getting old. You better mind your business, man. Watch your mouth. Before I have to knock that loud mouth out. I'm tired of talking, man. Y'all ain't listening. Them old dirt

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3: And give everyone a safe trip home. Amen.
4: Thanks, Olivia. All right, that's it for this week, except for one thing. If you can stay in your seats, Wooten Bassett has an announcement for the class.
3: He's not even here.
4: Well, that's why he asked me to play this recording. He also asked me to turn off the lights.
5: Greetings, everyone. I would like to tell you a story about a certain group of middle school kids who were having Sunday school in a room just like this one. Little did they know that lurking outside the church was a half man, half chicken. After a freak accident at the chicken soup factory, he was out to seek revenge on everybody who eats, sells, transports, or processes chicken, which incidentally is just about everybody in this room. Oh, okay. And the chicken man just saw a sign outside about the all-church chicken dinner. Oh, this was not good. The chicken man sneaked around the parking lot looking for unsuspecting chicken eaters, which incidentally is just about everyone in this room. But he found no one. He walked through the door into the church, the one marked exit only. He didn't care. That's how bad this chicken was. He strutted down the Sunday school wing. Oh, get it, you know, wing like a chicken wing. Okay, getting closer and closer. People inside the rooms could hear his three-toed clawed feet stepping closer, closer. He saw a door with the words middle school classroom standing on one leg. His claw crept toward the knob. Closer, closer.
4: Oh, hey, don't worry about it. It's just me in a chicken suit.
3: What was that for?
4: Oh, thanks for asking, Olivia. That was just a sample of the scary stories I'll be telling at Camp What a Nut.
6: Yeah, Wooten's going for a weekend retreat next month, and he's a camp counselor.
3: If you're the counselor, shouldn't you be counseling?
4: Hmm?
3: Why are you telling scary stories?
4: Well, you have to tell scary stories at camp, don't you? It's tradition. You know, it's part of the counselor's job. I mean, scaring the kids gives us something to counsel them about later, right? Especially when you're dealing with those cute little first graders.
3: Oh, wait a minute. You're going to be telling that scary story to first graders?
4: Oh, yeah, it was about a chicken man. How scary can a chicken man really be?
3: Well, I'd have nightmares for a month if you told me that story in first grade.
7: Me too.
6: Why don't you explain why you're here, Wooten?
4: Oh, yeah. Okay, thanks, Whit. Sure. The reason that I'm here is...
6: To explain that Camp What a Nut has been a favorite retreat spot for kids around Odyssey for many years. They have hiking, swimming, all kinds of sports.
4: That's right, and I hear they're adding rock, paper, scissors, which reminds me of why I'm here. I need one of you to be my assistant. Yeah. Anyway, I haven't even told you the best part yet. There's a special guest coming to the retreat. Melissa Cyphers.
3: Melissa Cyphers? I love her.
4: Yeah, she's got a new album out, so she's going to be singing a bunch of songs from it. Anyway, I get to pick one lucky person to be my assistant. So if you're interested, ask your parents and then come see me. Okay, I got to go. Thanks, Mr. Whitaker. Hit that play button again.
6: All right.
5: And the chicken man took out a tub of pre-cooked batter and a giant deep fryer, and he began to place the victim.
4: Yeah, I should probably work on that.
3: Anyway, he needs an assistant, and I really want to do it, Mom.
8: But that sounds like a good opportunity.
3: So, like, get this. The special guest for this weekend is... Melissa Cyphers!
8: Really?
9: Wow, cool.
3: Yeah!
9: Who is that?
3: Dad, really? You don't know Melissa Cyphers?
9: Sorry, no.
3: Okay, well, she's like a singer, and she speaks around the country about things like purity and living for Jesus.
10: Oh, wait a minute. Will it just be Melissa Cyphers, or will Joel Cyphers be there, too?
3: Well, since Joel is her husband, I think he travels with her everywhere.
7: You're kidding. I want to go.
3: What?
7: Her husband is also her producer and sound engineer. He does some of the coolest things with music and sound. He practically invented the phase enhancer sync pad for the Lotharian Wi-Fi keyboards. I'd love to meet him.
9: He invented the what for the what?
3: Well, sorry, you can't, Matthew. Wooten said he only needs one assistant, and it's gonna be me. I mean, if Mom and Dad say it's okay.
9: Well, I don't have any problem with it.
8: I think it would be great.
7: Oh, wait a minute. What about me?
3: What about you? I want to do this to help Wooten help kids. You just want to meet some guy who, like, syncs pads on a soundboard.
7: It's way more complicated than that.
9: Well, hold on. Did Wooten say for sure that only one person could go?
8: Yeah.
3: Yep, he said he needed one assistant.
9: Well, I suppose it wouldn't hurt to ask if he could use more help, though.
7: Yeah, I'm sure he could. I'll ask him.
3: Oh, brother.
7: Oh, sister.
4: Okay, so let's give it a try, shall we, Whit?
6: All right.
4: Okay, thanks. Greetings, everyone. I would like to tell you a story about a certain group of first graders at camp. Just so you know, though, it wasn't this camp. Okay, it was a completely different camp miles away. So it's not this camp. Okay, anyway. So in that other camp, the first graders had no idea that lurking outside. Well, okay, not really like lurking. He's kind of like hanging out, you know, standing there saying, hey, what's up? You know, like browsing. Yes, yeah, okay. He was browsing, like for postcards or something, in the gift shop at a camp that's 1,000 miles away from this camp, which is safe and totally fine. And browsing in that gift shop was a man without a head. No. Can't use that. A thumb. Okay, he was the thumbless man, which is not really scary, but he does have trouble hitchhiking, you know, which is just sort of makes him mad because he's got places to go like everybody. Okay, he lost his thumb in an accident involving an electric razor. No, wait, that's wrong. It was a genetic problem. Okay, he was born without a thumb, which is not his fault, and he's gotten used to it by now. You know, he's been in physical therapy, he's doing good.
6: I stop you for just a second?
4: Okay, why? Is it too scary?
6: No.
4: Okay, because is that thumb thing too much? Because, you know, maybe he's just missing a tooth or has, like, ear hair.
6: Well, may I suggest that you just think of a story that's a little less scary to begin with, and then tell it. Uh-huh. The explanations seem to be getting in the way a bit.
4: Yeah, maybe you're right. Okay, I gotta start over then.
6: All right.
3: Hi.
6: Hi.
4: Oh, hey, guys. So, Olivia, did you talk to your parents about going to Camp Whatanut?
3: Yes, I did, and they said that it would be a great...
7: Actually, we have a question first.
3: Oh, yeah. All right. You did say that you only need one person, right?
7: Or could you use a little more help and take two?

0: Oh, well, two'd be great, Matthew, but all the cabins in the beds are taken and stuff, so I can really only take one assistant.
1: Oh, one? Yeah, so that's too bad, Matthew. Hey, maybe next year.
2: Oh, wait a minute. Why does it automatically go to you?
1: Because I heard about it first.
2: That's the rule?
1: Yes.
2: You happen to be listening to this news an hour before me, so you get to go to camp and not me?
1: Yes.
2: Wooten?
0: Yes?
2: Who do you want to be your assistant? It's your choice.
0: My choice? Oh, Matthew, I don't think that's a very good idea.
3: Why not?
0: Well, because I'm no good with those kinds of decisions. I mean, you never want to be behind me in line at the grocery store. That whole paper or plastic thing stumps me for like a half an hour.
1: Then who decides which one of us gets to go?
3: Wooten, I think you're going to have to make the decision.
0: Oh, really? But how? I mean, both of them would make good assistants.
3: But you said you can't take both. So you're going to have to figure out which of the two has the right skills for what you need.
1: Oh,
2: that's easy.
1: Too easy.
2: Who will it be, Wooten?
0: I can't make that decision right now, Matthew. I need a little time to evaluate properly.
1: Precisely how much time?
0: Oh, I don't know. I guess I have to decide that, too.
2: All right. You'll let us know then?
0: Well, since you're my only two candidates, yes.
1: All right. Well, I guess we'll go now. I have to go feed the hungry.
2: Yeah, I've got prisoners to minister to.
1: Bye.
0: Bye. Wait, what am I going to do?
3: Think of this as a good life lesson.
0: Well, for me or for them?
3: Well, all three of you.
0: Well, how do you figure that?
3: It'll be good for them to learn that they're not going to be picked first for everything.
0: Okay, and what about me?
3: Sometimes you have to make tough choices, even if it means hurting someone's feelings.
0: That's the part I don't like.
3: Look, you just have to be as clear as you can be about how you make your decision. Think and pray it through. And then be just as gentle as you can when you break the news. If it's done reasonably, I'm sure the one who doesn't get the position will survive any hard feelings. Which they may have, by the way.
0: Well, this makes that whole paper or plastic conundrum seem like a day at the beach.

0: I'll meet both of you in the sanctuary after Sunday school.
1: All right, Mom.
2: See you later.
3: Oh, hey, you guys.
0: Hi,
3: Mrs. Parker. I just wanted to talk to all of you.
0: Okay.
3: Okay, I've made a decision about my decision.
1: Oh, what is it?
3: It's a test.
4: Ooh, what kind of test? Math? No. Geography? No. Fashion sense?
3: No. I'm going to pick questions that will help me figure out who will be better with the kids. You know, who's going to talk and listen to them and stuff. That kind of thing. How does that sound?
0: I think that's fair.
4: Sounds good to me.
1: No problem.
3: Well, then, I'd like to take both of you to my first grade Sunday school class right now. Is that okay, Mrs. Parker?
0: Yeah, absolutely.
3: Oh, great. Okay, you guys want to come with me?
4: Oh, let's
0: go. Have fun.
3: Okay, kids, so that's it for this week. Make sure you come next Sunday because it's really going to be cool. We're recreating Israel's battle against the Amalekites in Play-Doh. Okay, you can play until your parents come to get you. Puzzles are over there, trucks and cars over there, and blocks and stuff in the cabinet. Well, that went pretty good, don't you think? Now you have an idea about handling first graders at camp.
1: Yeah.
4: Mm-hmm. Hey, Wooten, now just out of curiosity, what will we be teaching?
3: Oh, hang on a second. Zach, the glue is for sticking, not for snacking. The theme is love, as in the love talked about in 1 Corinthians. You know, we'll take each verse and then we're going to concentrate on like...
1: Whoa, is that an erector set?
3: Huh? Oh, yeah, it is.
1: Oh, give me a minute. I got to show that kid how to build a construction crane. Hey, can I play?
5: Huh. My brother is so easily distracted.
3: Yeah, I know, kids. Dave, don't eat the action figures.
5: Okay. Hey, so which chapter in 1 Corinthians is that?
3: 13. You see, a lot of the words and phrases in there are sort of, oh, wow, Lego. Excuse me a minute. Hey, can I play?
5: Hmm. 1 Corinthians 13. I think I know how to get that position.
4: And now these three remain, faith, hope, and love. But the greatest of these is love.
6: Wow.
4: Yay!
6: That is great.
0: Oh, muy bueno.
6: An entire chapter memorized.
0: I'm proud of you.
6: Yeah. Did Wooten ask you to memorize that?
4: No, but that's the theme for camp, so I thought I'd show a little initiative.
6: Well, wow. I am impressed. Has Matthew memorized it too?
4: Are you kidding, Dad? All Matthew does is play around with the kids. He's not taking this seriously at all. I've learned more about the Bible in these last 2 weeks than I have in the last 2 years.
0: When is Wooten giving you his test?
4: Any day now, but it's pretty obvious we'll pass with flying colors. So I'll just be up in my room, packing.

0: great week. Oh, see you, Mrs. Green.
1: Bye. Thanks, Wooten.
0: Oh, you're welcome. So, Olivia, do you think I scared any of them with my lesson today?
2: What do you mean?
0: Well, you know, that Bible story was a little scary, so I wanted to watch them to see if they got frightened as a test to see what kind of story I could tell them at camp.
2: Well, the story was about Zacchaeus. He was just a wee little man.
0: Yeah, but he was a wee little tax collector, which is pretty frightening, and he climbed pretty high up in that tree. Gave me vertigo just describing it.
2: I don't think they were scared.
0: Ooh, well, that's a good sign. Oh, hey, Matthew.
3: Yes?
0: Come over here, please. We can clean that up later.
3: Sure, what's up?
0: Well, we're gonna have our quiz.
3: Right now?
0: Yeah, you guys ready?
2: Yes.
3: I guess.
0: Okay, then, let's play.
2: Woo-hoo!
0: I've got my questions right here. I'll begin with you, Matthew.
3: Hit me.
0: Matthew, what is Kenny's favorite toy?
3: The toy workbench.
0: That's right. Good job. Olivia, what food is Patty allergic to?
2: Who?
0: Patty, you know, in our class.
2: What food is she allergic to?
0: That's right.
2: I don't know. How would I know that?
3: I know, peanuts.
0: You are correct. Matthew, your turn again. What is special about Andrew's younger brother?
3: He has Down syndrome.
0: That is correct. Matthew has 3 points, Olivia. Who is Amanda's best friend?
2: Who is Amanda? Wait, what kind of questions are these?
3: I know, Jessica.
0: Ding, ding, ding, ding, ding. That's right.
2: Okay, wait a minute. When are you going to get to the questions about 1 Corinthians 13?
0: Let me see. I don't have any.
2: Why not? You said that's the theme we'll be teaching.
0: Yeah, it is, but that's not really what I wanted you to concentrate on here, you know. I said that I wanted my assistant to be good with the kids, and that means, you know, getting to know them, talking to them, listening to them.
2: Well, okay, I memorized that whole chapter for nothing?
0: For nothing? I wouldn't say that. I mean, memorizing scripture is a great thing to do.
2: But I memorized it for the retreat, and Matthew didn't. All he did was play.
0: Yeah, you know, play with the kids, which was kind of the whole idea, Olivia. Boy, I'm real sorry.
2: Sorry? I'm the one who's sorry. For wasting my time.
0: Oh, who told me this would happen?

0: You stole it from me.
1: We both agreed to the test.
0: But you don't even like Melissa Cyphers. All you like is that techno sync keyboard thingy.
1: I didn't do it to meet Melissa Cyphers or her husband. I think this is about the kids.
0: Oh, please. If you'd have been a nice brother, you wouldn't have competed. You better leave before I really lose my temper.
1: This is my room.
0: I don't care. It's not fair. It was my idea, and I heard about it first, and you knew I wanted to go, and you jumped in front of me and took it for yourself. I can't believe you would do this to me.
2: Hey, what is going on in
3: the
2: here?
3: The pictures on the walls are shaking.
0: He stole camp away from me.
2: What?
1: I passed Wooten's test, and she didn't.
2: Okay, now, Olivia, we all agreed that Wooten would make the final decision. I'm sorry that it didn't go your way.
0: I'm used to it. Nothing's gone my way ever since Mom came home from the hospital and said, "It's a boy!"
1: Hey!
2: Olivia, go to your room and calm down. I'll be there in a minute.

0: Olivia?
1: I haven't really calmed down yet. You should probably come back later.
0: Oh, I think now is a good time.
1: Door's open.
2: I brought the fire extinguisher.
1: What?
2: For the smoke coming out of your ears.
1: I'm not ready to laugh yet, Dad.
2: Olivia, I've never seen you like that.
1: I'm not usually that mad.
2: Mad or not, that doesn't excuse the things you said.
1: I didn't say anything that wasn't true.
2: Wow.
1: What?
2: Well, you just reminded me of someone. A kid in my youth group at church when I was a teenager. Joshua Meany.
1: Oh, come on, that wasn't his name.
2: It was. I'm not kidding. He liked to use that very sentence, "I didn't say anything that wasn't true," right after he insulted someone. Oh. Nobody liked Joshua Meany.

0: And I remind you of him?
1: The bad thing about Joshua is that he was smart. Really smart. He knew the Bible backwards and forwards. He always won the Bible drills and quizzes. Adults would praise him, give him the ribbons, applaud him in front of the church, but they didn't know the real Joshua meaning. The real one knew all about the Bible, but didn't follow a single word of it. I always thought that was wrong.
0: Well, yeah, it is wrong. But...
1: But what? Do me a favor. Recite 1 Corinthians 13. Start with verse 1.
0: Okay. If I speak in tongues of men and of angels, but have not love, I am only a resounding gong or a clanging cymbal. If I have the gift of prophecy and can fathom all mysteries and have all knowledge, and if I have a faith that can move mountains, but have not love, I am nothing.
1: Go on.
0: I get it.
1: Get what?
0: Having all knowledge. But all that knowledge doesn't mean anything without love. Like Joshua Meany.
1: As proud as your mother and I are that you memorized the scripture, it means a lot more to us to see you apply it. Can you show this kind of love to your brother?
0: I don't know. It's not easy.
1: I don't see where the Bible said it would be. Look, Olivia, I know you're disappointed about camp, but at some point, you need to find it in your heart to love, even through the disappointment. Isn't that what this chapter says? I'll let you think about that. And when you're ready, you need to go back and talk to Matthew.
0: Okay.
1: Okay.
0: Dad? Whatever happened to Joshua Meany?
1: I don't know. He moved away and, well, no one wanted to stay in touch with him. I wish I had. It would have been good for me to show the kind of love to him that we wished he would show to us.
0: That's sad.
1: It is sad. And I'd hate to see you make the same mistake. Talk to your brother.
0: I will.

0: Excuse me, are you Olivia?
1: Yes. Wait. I know you. You're in the first grade class at church.
0: Mm-hmm.
1: Yeah, your name is...
0: Kenny.
1: Right, Kenny.
0: I heard you were really smart, so I have a question for you.
1: Oh, you heard I was smart?
0: Yeah, I have this problem. My little sister and I got into a fight, and I wanted to know how sorry I am. Is there a Bible verse about that?
1: Well, yeah. I mean, there's one in 1 Corinthians. Wait a minute. Who told you to ask me that?
0: Him.
1: Him who?
0: Matthew.
1: I see. Will you excuse me a minute, Kenny?
0: Okay, see ya.
1: Hi, Matthew.
2: Hey.
1: You sent Kenny over?
2: Yeah, you haven't been talking to me, so I thought you'd talk to him. It was kind of my way of apologizing.
1: Hey, I should apologize too. I'm sorry.
2: Okay. But do me a favor.
1: What?
2: I'd like you to come when Mom and Dad drop me off tomorrow morning at the church.
1: Why?
2: It would mean a lot.
1: Okay. As long as you don't attack me with silly string or make faces from the bus.
2: I won't. I promise.
1: All right. Then I'll be there.
3: Don't get on the bus yet. Stay with your group. We're just waiting for a few more people to get here, then we'll head off to camp.
4: Okay, Matthew, do you have everything you need?
2: Mom, you went through all my stuff. I'm good.
5: Okay, now don't forget, no pets, right? I don't want any insects or reptiles or animals of any kind coming home with you.
4: Aw, Dad.
1: But you can bring me something.
2: What?
1: Melissa Cypher's autograph.

0: Maybe.
1: Maybe?
2: May I have your attention, please? Wooten Bassett has a special announcement.
3: Thanks, Whit. Okay, everybody, welcome to the parking lot. I know it's crazy now, but just wait until we get to camp. You want crazy? I'll show you crazy!
1: Yeah!
3: But nothing scary or inappropriate for first grade sensibilities or practices. Anyway, I know we have, a few people here who were disappointed they couldn't come to camp with us. So my friend Whit and I made up a consolation prize that we placed strategically out of view on the other side of the bus. So, driver, move that bus! Ladies and gentlemen, please welcome Melissa Cypher!
4: Corinthians 13.

0: I think Olivia saw that having knowledge is a good thing, but it's not the same as being loving. Love uses knowledge to help and bless others. If it doesn't do that, then it's useless. You heard Olivia recite 1 Corinthians 13, but as that chapter makes clear, we need to do the word and not just hear it. So, what did you think of today's episode? 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Our sound designer was Nathan Jones. Our cast included Kelly Stables, Zach Callison, Jess Arnell, and Mark Evan Jackson. 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
2: Sunny today and 15 degrees, partly cloudy tonight with a low of 7. Tomorrow we'll have a mix of sun and cloud, a high of 19. On Tuesday, sunshine, 21 degrees. Wednesday, sunny and 16. Current weather conditions can be found anytime on your Swift Current online app. I'm Judy Peters.

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1: This is Clint with Shaunavon Live. I'm here at Aurora and downtown Shaunavon. Aurora, it is produce season. Tell us what's coming in for the shelves.
2: Yeah, so we still have lots of local produce coming in despite the cooler temperatures. We have some local corn, potatoes, carrots, and of course, tomatoes. So we have some ripe Roma tomatoes, but we also have some green tomatoes that are coming in. So whichever you're canning, it's a great time to come in and shop local.
1: And when you're in shopping local, you got to check the other shelves as well for all the just that ready to warm up food. Tell us a bit about some of that stuff that's going to be just great on a cold day.
2: Yeah, our soup has been flying off the shelf with this colder weather. And this week we're going to be making our famous roasted tomato and pepper soup, which goes great with grilled cheese. But we'll also be making lots of meals, including our meatloaf meal, lasagna, and a whole bunch more.
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1: This is Clint with Shaunavon Live. I'm here with Aurora and downtown Shaunavon. Aurora, it is produce season. Tell us what's coming in for the shelves.
2: Yeah, so we still have lots of local produce coming in despite the cooler temperatures. We have some local corn, potatoes, carrots, and of course, tomatoes. So we have some ripe Roma tomatoes, but we also have some green tomatoes that are coming in. So whichever you're canning, it's a great time to come in and shop local.
1: And when you're in shopping local, you got to check the other shelves as well for all the just that ready to warm up food. Tell us a bit about some of that stuff that's going to be just great on a cold day.
2: Yeah, our soup has been flying off the shelf with this colder weather. And this week we're going to be making our famous roasted tomato and pepper soup, which goes great with grilled cheese. But we'll also be making lots of meals, including our meatloaf meal, lasagna, and a whole bunch more.
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1: Lieutenant, did you hear what you said in there? Master Sergeant Hotchkiss often asks me questions like that as we ride along in the pickup truck on the flight line. We've just come from a meeting or an aircraft status update where I had been trying to sound like I knew what I was talking about, and he would kindly let me know that he could see through it. Sergeant Hotchkiss was 15 years older than me, but technically I outranked him. I was a new lieutenant assigned to an aircraft maintenance unit in the Air Force. The captain had put me in charge of the night shift. But Master Sergeant Hotchkiss, the crusty, mustached mechanic driving the pickup along the flight line where we parked the jets, he was the guy who was actually in charge. This is how it works in the Air Force maintenance world. They take a young officer, usually fresh out of college, and team him or her up with a seasoned non-commissioned officer, an NCO. The officer is in charge, but the NCO is the teacher. And whenever Sergeant Hotchkiss started asking me loaded questions like, "Were you listening to yourself talking in there, LT?" part of me wanted to fire back and defend myself so that I could look smart, at least in my own eyes. But another part realized what was happening. He was trying to teach me. But that meant having to swallow that familiar, bitter feeling of having to reckon with the fact that I had just said or done something dumb, and I didn't even realize it. You probably know what this feels like. Think back when you were learning how to bake cookies, or drive a car, or do algebra. You thought you knew what you were doing, but you didn't. You didn't know that baking soda is not the same thing as baking powder, or that diesel fuel is not the same as unleaded, or that you can't distribute exponential variables by addition, but only by multiplication, duh. You didn't know what you didn't know. But you did know the feeling when you realized that you said or did something that everybody else in the room knew was dumb. You know what that feels like, to be taught, or to get schooled, as they used to tell me when I still played basketball. My 16-year-old son tells me that basketball players don't say that anymore, Dad. Oh, well, what do they call it when someone drives past you and scores in your face? They say you got broke or cooked. These days, I'm getting schooled by my 16-year-old. Whatever generational slang we use to describe it, we all know the feeling. And this was how it felt for many people in the presence of Jesus of Nazareth. People were getting schooled. Although Jesus had a way of teaching people without demeaning them, helping them learn without making them feel lesser. Read or listen to his four historical biographies in the Bible, the Gospels, Matthew, Mark, Luke, and John, and you will see school in session. But you won't see Jesus being mean about it. You probably had teachers like that in school or on the job. For me, I think of Master Sergeant Hotchkiss. He showed me respect. I knew he wanted the best for me. He never suggested that he was better than me. He just had more time on the job. He'd seen more and done more. And he knew it was his responsibility to teach me. And he helped me to learn without making me feel lesser. Looking back, I'm grateful. But I didn't like feeling dumb in the moment, which is often how people felt around Jesus. Except that sometimes they weren't so grateful. All of this is exposed in a confrontation between Jesus and the religious leaders of his day. In the Gospels, the religious leaders say all sorts of dumb things. They don't know what they don't know. Now back up the story a moment. Jesus had followed on after a famous preacher called John the Baptizer, or John the Baptist. John had caused

quite a stir, baptizing his students, preparing the way for God to come and restore his kingdom. But John had been arrested and incarcerated because the authorities were threatened by him, which left all these hungry students without a teacher, temporarily. The last thing John said publicly was that Jesus is the one whom John had been sent to prepare the way for. So Jesus has a huge following, even bigger than John's. He had devoted 3 years to walking around ancient Israel, teaching, performing miracles, doing good. Then he goes to Jerusalem, the capital city, the seat of power, religious and political and military and economic power. And he rides in on a donkey. Crowds are praising him, calling him God's chosen king. He goes into the temple in Jerusalem and starts acting like he's in charge, like he owns the place, cleaning house, declaring judgment on the temple leaders. And these leaders confront Jesus. They ask him, "Who gave you this authority that you do these things?" Now, we're told that there's no such thing as a dumb question. But if you've been listening to the story of Jesus thus far, you might wonder if this is an exception. Jesus, he can see through all their posturing, and he says to them, "I will also ask you a question. Answer me, and I will tell you by what authority I am doing these things. The baptism of John, was it from heaven, from God, or from man?" And that's when the religious leaders start to taste that bitter feeling, because they know that they're about to get schooled. They put their heads together and see the trap, or at least what they think is a trap. They think Jesus is trying to shame them, but in truth, he's trying to save them. They know that if they say John's authority was from heaven, from God, then Jesus would say, "Why didn't you trust him then?" But if they said that John was speaking on his own, making it up as he went along, then they would get in trouble with the people, because most of the people believed that John had been speaking God's truth, that he was a prophet. So they answer Jesus, "We don't know." Now, sometimes saying, "I don't know," is the best thing you can do. It's a sign of humility and teachability. But in these religious leaders' case, it's not that. It's a cover to avoid looking dumb in public. "We don't know." It's not a humble plea to be taught. It's their attempt to dismiss the question so that they can look smart. Jesus sees through it. "Then neither am I going to tell you by what authority I'm doing these things," he tells them. But he doesn't give up on them. Instead, teacher that he is, he takes an indirect approach. And this time, they don't even see it coming. Jesus asks them, "What do you think? A man had two children. And he went to the first and said, 'Child, go and work in the vineyard today.' And the child answered, 'I don't want to.' But later, after he changed his mind, he went. The man went to the other child and said the same. He answered, 'I will, sir.' But he did not go. Which of the two did the will of his father?" They say, "The first." Jesus says to them, "Truly, truly, I say to you, the tax collectors and prostitutes go into the kingdom of God before you. For John came to you in the way of righteousness, and you did not believe him. But the tax collectors and the prostitutes believed him. And even when you saw it, you did not afterward change your minds and believe him." That's from the gospel, according to Matthew chapter 21. It's the perfect parable for the situation, because however they answer, Jesus has them. Whether they point to the first child or the second child, either way, they're about to get schooled. Neither of the two children in the parable is admirable. Both disrespect their father, one to his face, the other behind his back. It's just that the first one changes his mind. He has a come to Jesus moment, like former prostitutes or ex-tax collectors. Tax collectors who, by the way, used a legal technicality to get away with stealing from their own people. Tax collectors and prostitutes behaved shamefully.
They had disrespected them.

themselves, their neighbors, and their God. Maybe they did it willfully, or maybe they just didn't know what they didn't know. Either way, when they tasted that bitter feeling of being exposed, they changed their minds, like the first child in the story. And now in the saving presence of Jesus, they were invited to learn from their mistakes without being made to feel lesser. The religious authorities, however, were like neither of the two children in the parable. Faced with God's kingdom coming in Jesus, they said no to his face and no behind his back. They are unteachable. Often we hear sports coaches say that raw talent and hard work will only get you so far. What a player really needs, beyond some skill and work ethic, is to be coachable, to be teachable. And the same is true for most other domains in life. Sometimes we Christians portray ourselves as having it all figured out. Sometimes we think that what separates us from others is that we have all the right answers. Sometimes we act as though being right is the most important thing about being a Christian. But we need to remember that the early Christians, the first Christ followers, were called disciples, which is a word that means learner. And to be a learner, you need to be teachable. To be teachable is to admit that you don't have it all figured out. To be teachable is to realize that you don't have all the right answers. To be teachable as a Christian is to become like an ex-prostitute, a former thieving tax collector, and welcome the invitation to learn from Jesus without being made to feel lesser. It also means having to swallow that desire to save face and look smart. It means, by the grace of God, having your mind changed, having your pride cooked and your self-sufficiency broken, crucified on the cross with Jesus. But that is the one thing the religious leaders won't have. They won't be teachable. What keeps people from being teachable today? It's not all that different than it was for the religious leaders of Jesus' day. Deep down, we have the same reasons. We don't want to look dumb in front of people we want to impress. We don't accept that we are not self-taught individuals and never will be. We don't want to be totally dependent on God, on his word, and on his spirit, and on his people. But in our age, the information age, in some ways it's even easier to stay unteachable. How so? It's the illusion of power. The fact that nearly all information is just an internet search or an AI summary away, that makes us sometimes feel like we really do know it all and that we don't need anyone to teach us. Now, even on a human scale, it doesn't take much to see that the power we're promised in this information age is an illusion, because information is not the same as knowledge. Knowledge is having the right information for the right context. It means knowing what information to pay attention to and what to ignore. Information is not the same as knowledge, and knowledge is not the same as wisdom. Wisdom is knowing how to adapt and apply knowledge in diverse, complex, constantly changing contexts. So the power of all this information at our fingertips, without being taught knowledge and wisdom, it's an illusion. But that's all on a human scale. The claim of Jesus is something even bigger. The Jesus that we meet in the Bible isn't just putting himself forward as the smartest person in the field of religious knowledge. He's the smartest person in every field of knowledge, because he's the creator of all knowledge. He is the truth in person, the Word of God made flesh. At least that was his claim. And that's exactly what led to his death. The religious leaders had him crucified because they rejected his claim. God disagreed and raised Jesus from the dead. What the risen Jesus means for us is not just that our self-taught power is an illusion, but also that

Jesus is our only true teacher, because all truth is his truth, no matter who happens to profess it. That's why Jesus told his followers not to call each other teacher or instructor, because he said, you only have one teacher, the Christ, and you all are brothers and sisters, and the greatest among you will be your servant, and whoever exalts himself will be humbled, and whoever humbles himself will be exalted. Matthew chapter 23, verses 8 through 11. For Christians, what makes us teachable is not fear of being publicly humiliated. It doesn't grow out of shame. It doesn't come from being made to feel lesser. Being teachable comes from the assurance of being loved. Of course, getting schooled includes the humiliation and death of your pride. But without the assurance of being loved by God, your broke, cooked pride will just make you either resentful or defeated. But when you trust that your teacher, the teacher, cares for you, you become willing to go through the crucible of being taught. Jesus loves you enough to make you teachable. And he sends you many teaching assistants to guide you along the way. For me, as a young military officer, this included Master Sergeant Hotchkiss and many other enlisted personnel, whom I technically outranked but became my teachers nonetheless. Our military career field was aircraft maintenance, as I mentioned, and in the maintenance world, getting schooled sometimes came with love, but also sometimes felt a little like getting hazed, such as when they sent the new guy to the supply warehouse to put in an order of 100 feet of fallopian tubing, or 3 yards of flight line. The flight line, remember, was the pavement where they parked the jets. But when you're secure in Christ, you can learn from anyone. Author A.J. Swoboda, in his book, a book that was a huge help for preparing this message, the book is titled A Teachable Spirit, The Virtue of Learning from Strangers, Enemies, and Absolutely Anyone. In the book, he tells how, when he was in his 30s, when he was a respected young college professor with a doctorate and had an impressive list of publications to his name, he tells when he was faced with the humiliating fact that he didn't know what a Phillips screwdriver looked like. His wife was doing a home improvement project. She sent him to the garage to fetch the screwdriver. Dr. Swoboda said that he was standing there looking down in the toolbox and just then realized that he had no clue what he was looking for. His parents were well-educated, but neither had been very handy, and they'd never taught him this stuff. He didn't know what he didn't know. And he said, out of nowhere, a surge of emotion welled up within him, and he began to cry. Why am I crying? What is happening to me? He thought. Cold tears drying on his cheeks, AJ returns to his wife, empty-handed and ashamed. Vulnerably, he named his inadequacy. But it was also a new chapter for him, because God was teaching him, and not in any expected way. God rarely teaches us in the way we expect. God did it in his way, through the gentle instruction of AJ's wife. AJ teaches introductory courses about the Bible at a Christian university, and he says that every semester when he has a new class, he outs himself with that screwdriver story, and it always hits home. Whether it's ignorance of hand tools or of the Bible, he notices that his students feel a double shame. One, for not knowing, and two, for not even knowing that they were supposed to know. AJ writes, this twofold assault keeps too many of us from becoming the teachable disciples God longs for us to be. So AJ says that before he can teach them, he has to convince them that it's okay to be taught, and that he's a safe person to teach them. A teaching assistant for Jesus. You see, becoming teachable doesn't degrade you. It doesn't mean you're gullible or uncritically impressionable. It just means you're not God. And what a relief that is. But you were made for God, for eternally learning the ways and the mysteries of the God who died and rose to save you. To be teachable, then, is to be loved.

0: the name of Jesus. Amen.
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2: Thank you, Mark. I'm visiting with Dr. Jeff Gibbs, the author of an in-depth commentary on the Gospel according to Matthew. Thanks for joining us, Jeff.
3: Thanks, Mike. Good to be here.
2: A lot of congregations this weekend are going to be reading from this parable that we talked about in the message today, the parable of the man with two children. And I appreciate in your translation that you note that Jesus calls them children, even though the pronouns indicate that they're sons, they're male children. Yeah. What's the significance of that? He doesn't call them children, though, or he doesn't call them sons. He calls them children.
3: So I actually wonder if Jesus is deliberately avoiding that term, because the key issue here is not how good are you. It's what do you think of Jesus? And they hate him. They're trying to trap him and they want to kill him. See, and so that's the person of Jesus is at the center. And the tragedy, of course, is that the religious leaders, at least some of them, of the people, are hating and wanting to destroy the one whom they should have been welcoming and worshiping. So Jesus himself, through this whole section, is right at the center. He's the only son in this part of Matthew, if I could say it that way.
2: When we think about trying to apply it, who are the likely people that this parable would be addressed to today if we could apply it in that way?
3: I might kind of gently suggest that in some ways, it's the leaders of the new Israel, which is to say pastors like you and me, church leaders, who have to just always make sure, God helping us, that we never make ourselves too big. And we always hear the message of John, repent, because God needs to do a radical thing. And he's going to do it. He's going to gather the wheat into his barn, and he's going to burn the chaff with unquenchable fire. We ourselves have to be constantly in touch, not in a paranoid way, but in a humble way. We believe John, and so we believe in Jesus. We don't try to trap Jesus. We let Jesus be the Lord, which, of course, if he's exalted, then I'm humbled. It's a little harder to apply this parable precisely because these are the enemies of Jesus trying to trap him, and he in turn is trying to trap them, mm-hmm. Right? To be honest, I think it's a kind of a simple application. Thank you, God, that you have saved me from myself and not allowed me to go into this place where these highly trained, very sincere, very pious people find themselves, that is, opposing Jesus. So the fact that I believe in Jesus and that I worship him with the Father and the Spirit, one God, now and forever, I've been spared this fate. It's not the kind of application that you hear a lot in church, but this is I would simply say this is more difficult to honor the context and then to apply it to our lives today.
2: Change their minds. You know, that's a repeated two times. You did not change your minds. They changed their minds. So there's a Christian way, even if it's just returning to gratitude, could be a wonderful change of mind that we could re-experience frequently.
3: They were resistant to being taught. This is one of the things that I used to tell seminary students is one of the most important qualities of a pastor is that he'd be teachable. I mean, you teach, but he needs to be teachable. And that applies to all of us, right? And so, Lord, make us open to seeing our flaws and to hearing the message of John and the message of the one who has come in righteousness. That is to say, to put things right. That's what righteousness means, I think, in this context. It's not so much about doing good stuff. It's that Jesus has come to put things right between us and God and ultimately to fix the world. It's a powerful truth. So,
2: Lord, make us teachable.
3: Amen. Make us teachable.

0: Music courtesy of the Hymnal Project of the Michigan District of the Lutheran Church, Missouri Synod. Now Dr. Ziegler invites you to join him in praying the Lord's Prayer.
1: Lord Jesus, remember us in your kingdom and teach us to pray. Our Father who art in heaven, hallowed be thy name. Thy kingdom come, thy will be done, on earth as it is in heaven. Give us this day our daily bread, and forgive us our trespasses, as we forgive those who trespass against us. And lead us not into temptation, but deliver us from evil. For thine is the kingdom, and the power, and the glory, forever and ever. Amen. The Lord bless you and keep you. The Lord make his face shine on you and be gracious to you. The Lord look upon you with his favor and give you peace. Amen.
0: 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I'm Mark Eicher. This has been a presentation of Lutheran Hour Ministries.

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2: Sunny today and 15 degrees. Partly cloudy tonight with a low of 7. Tomorrow we'll have a mix of sun and cloud, a high of 19. On Tuesday, sunshine, 21 degrees. Wednesday, sunny and 16. Current weather conditions can be found anytime on your Swift Current online app. I'm Judy Peters.

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1: The morning sun shines on the gleaming hide of a muscular ranch horse. The aroma of bacon and coffee drifts from the wood cook stove at a cow camp. Silver spurs jingle as the men and women of the West get set for another day in the saddle. From the heart of Canada's finest ranching country, this is the Spirit of the West with rancher and horse trainer Hugh McLennan and his collection of music, poetry, and conversations with the folks who live and work with horses and cattle in the Spirit of the West.
2: Well, it's just about time to start gathering cows and calves around our part of the country, and this year it's been so dry, a lot of the fences that go into what used to be lakes aren't working, so it might take a while to find them. We did have some much-needed rain a while back, but not nearly enough. Now, world-class horseman Jonathan Field has been our neighbor for a few years now, and every spring and fall, he holds a series of horsemanship camps at his James Creek Ranch down by Merritt. This year, the fires came so close that he had to move them up to the home ranch next to our place. And I've had the enjoyable job of taking a few of his riders out onto the scenic trails around here. One of them is an Alberta cowboy, horseman, rodeo competitor, C.J. Best.

0: And as we rode up the winding trail, the two of us swapped a lot of stories. And after the ride, we got back here, tied up our horses, and came up to the Spirit of the West World Headquarters and continued the conversation.
1: I hit the ground like a sack of potatoes, and he looked at me, he goes, "I never seen you get bucked off a saddle horse like that."
0: Now, let's say you've been out on the trail for a couple of hours with several other riders, and at some point, they have to go one way while you go the other. That can make your horse pretty anxious. And I'll look at some of the ways to ease that anxiety on the Urban Saddles and Western Wear Horse Training Fund. On the Rangeland News, some financial relief for Canadian ranchers in the light of Trump's trade war, and some new developments in virtual fencing and much more. In the Cowboy Poetry Spotlight, another one to honor the memory of the late Frank Gleason.
2: "Now, my hog jumped out of the doggone pen. I can't find the rooster or the dadburn hen. He probably followed those two old goats when I turned them loose in my neighbor's oats."
0: Well, when it's time for the fall gather, I love to pull this one out from Bren Hill called Roundup Fire.

0: C.J. Best rides and works cattle near Marwain, Alberta, some pretty nice ranching country, and we had just returned from about a three-hour ride up in the hills, and he was on his great horse, Sox, and I was on beautiful Becca, and when we came up to the studio here, he showed me a video of a wild horse race at a recent rodeo, and he was the rider. So how did that come about?
1: Well, a friend of mine, him and I were talking about it, and like he's a little bit older than me, and he goes, you know, I'd like to go back into the rodeo. I'm like, sure, we'll figure something out. He goes, well, no, I want to go wild horse racing. And I looked at him, and I thought he was more crazier than me. He goes, no, we'll try it.
0: How old were you at that time?
1: Oh, this is 2 years now, so I'd be 47.
0: Hmm.
1: Yeah. So it was good when we hit it off, and I'm just like, oh, just like riding a bareback horse, but longer.
0: Yeah.
1: You know, 2 minutes and then crashing out there with everybody out there. It's like...
0: So how did it go on your very first one?

0: actually went not too bad. You know, I thought we would have more wrecks or something, but no, it went really good.
1: I don't know what percentage of the riders in the wild horse race actually get on. I mean, I see a lot of them that, boy, they just can't hang on, and the horse is gone, and there's no saddles.
0: So. Oh, God, yeah. Hard to say. All depends on the horses, you know.
1: Yeah.
0: You know, we get some good ones that'll drag you all the way right to the end of the arena, or, yeah, or everybody gets in the corner, and then it's like a big old gathering, and then you make sure you're still on your feet.
1: Yeah.
0: You know, you don't want to get run over or anything like that.
1: Yeah. So the anchor guy is on the ground. He's not on another horse.
0: Nope.
1: Yeah.
0: Yeah. No, he's our, the anchor man, he's holding the horse kind of still, and you got your mugger.
1: Yeah.
0: He's got the hardest job of all.
1: Yeah.
0: To cover that head up, and then you get up there and you throw that saddle on and cinch up really fast and quick and get around that barrel, the finishing line.
1: Yeah. And do you have any idea what direction they're going to go? Is there any kind of something that'll draw them to the other end there?
0: Well, you're hoping to God that all the other horses are at the far end of the corner.
1: Yeah.
0: And then you got to kind of haze them across that line.
1: Right.
0: But when there's horses going all over the place and horses race in front of you, and then all of a sudden he might be following that horse.
1: Or, yeah, yeah.
0: So you're hanging on for dear life.
1: Man, that's always, you know, I spent a lot of years starting colts, and I always enjoyed watching that, mainly because I always want to know now, okay, this is a little faster than we'd do it if we were starting them at home for a customer,
0: yeah,
1: but what's he going to do once you're in the saddle and he's turned loose? What is he going to do, you know? And does he indicate anything before you do that what he might do? Or?
0: Well, sometimes, uh-huh, you know, it's just like the last few times I've been on, I had a horse that just did a little trot or a little lope, then all of a sudden he'll just, like a stick of dynamite, just blow up.
1: Yeah.
0: And then you're like going forward, backwards, left or right, and then you have other horses come hitting them, and you're like, yeah.
1: So not only wild horse racing, but CJ entered a bareback event recently, and you'll find out how that went when the Spirit of the West continues right after this.
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1: Welcome back to the Spirit of the West. Alberta Cowboy C.J. Best and I had just returned from a three-hour ride up in the hills, and as I mentioned, we swapped stories all the way up and all the way back. And when we got back to the studio here, he showed me a couple of videos on his phone, one of a wild horse race and another one that his wife Barb had taken of him on a bareback bronc at a rodeo just a few weeks ago.
3: You waited a long time after your last bareback horse to do it again. Like how many years from the...
0: Oh.
3: Time you kind of quit active rodeo until you decided you want to get on another one.
0: Well, last time I was on a horse, bareback horse, I was 27.
1: Mm-hmm.
0: And then a few weeks ago, or a month ago, I got on. I'm 49, and we were at a ranch rodeo. We were there to help one of our friends to, you know, load horses up and open gates and all that. And then I was helping this one gentleman, and he was in his 30s, and he's getting on, and I'm looking at his bareback again. He had the old school, like the old leather. Like I'm sitting there, I'm looking at him, like, man, that's old school. He goes, yeah.
1: It's like you used to ride it.
0: Yeah.
1: Yeah.
0: And I'm sitting there, you know, I should bring my rodeo gear down so you can, you know, try that out. And of course, our friends there, they were like, I dare you to, you know, get on one. And I'm like, no. Then more I thought about it, and I was itching for it. It was like unreal. You know, I brought it, put it on that horse, and just everything just all came back together.
1: Man, took you right back.
0: Oh, yeah.
1: And you obviously stayed on for the 8 seconds.
0: Yeah, that first little horse, she came out nice and hard. Just jump and kick, then all of a sudden she went into to a right-hand spin, perfect, because that's my riding arm. And the whistle went, and I went over her butt and hit the ground and got a little stepped on, but...
1: Where's the pickup guy?
0: Basically, yeah.
1: Yeah.
0: You know, and I'm like, wow, this is awesome.
1: Yeah.
0: And the rodeo announcer, he was bugging me. He goes, I see that horse took a little off the top of your head. And I'm like, geez.
1: Yeah. Well, when we were just riding this morning, you were telling me about another bronc that

0: would buck unexpectedly one of yours and would go along just fine, and then all of a sudden he'd blow up. And
1: yeah, I don't know what caused that, but she...
0: So you bucked him out.
1: Bucked her out. And she loved it, but when you rode her out, no problem.
0: Yeah.
1: You just didn't know when she blew up.
0: Yeah. So, yeah, weren't you telling me that, yeah, she bucked real hard, tossed the guy about the second jump,
1: yeah,
0: and you brought her back and put a saddle on her and rode her back out to the announcer stand.
1: Yeah. Oh, yeah. And, like, that guy is sitting there, like, the announcer, he's like, there's an all-around saddle horse.
0: Yeah. There's a dual purpose.
1: Yeah.
0: Oh, man. CJ talks about the ranching country where he rides, and that'll be after another one of those songs that has a long-lasting essence to it. Gary Prescott wrote it, and Butch Falk recorded it quite a few years ago. It's called Wild and Free.

0: Well, CJ Best sitting across the desk from me today, and it seems that ranching and horses and cattle are in his blood. So let's go way back now. Where did you grow up? How did you get first introduced to horses? Were they always around in your life? Or?
1: Oh, back from, like, originally from Hinesburg in Alberta there, and born and raised on a ranch. Like, we had cattle and horses, and basically all I did was, when growing up, right before I went to school, was always looked after the cattle and rode horses, and then started breaking some horses here and there, and then just got more into it than, like, geez, you know, should think about getting on some bareback horses. You know, if 8 seconds is 8 seconds, but that 8 seconds lasts like 2 minutes or forever out there. It's just a rush.
0: Yeah.
1: You know, but then you get on a good saddle horse, go chase cows, is just perfect.
0: Yeah. You know. So you were always around cows with horses that were good with cows.
1: Yeah.
0: And that's kind of interesting country out it. You're around Marween now.
1: Yeah.
0: It's kind of ranching country too, I think, from what I've heard.
1: Yes, it is. Yeah. You know. And you got, like, where I lived, oh, probably about 10 miles away is community pastures, you know. Mm. Everybody does everything off horses and that.
0: Yeah. How big are some of those community pastures?
1: Oh, God. Pretty big. They're hard to say. The one that's close to us, like the Frontier, that's a big one. And it goes all the way to Onion Lake, to the border, to Saskatchewan.
0: Right.
1: And then there's the Tubby Lake community pasture in there, and then you got a few small ones in there, but they're all linked together.
0: Are they cross-fenced at all?
1: Oh, yeah. Some places are, yeah.
0: Mm-hmm. In the smaller pastures, like?
1: Yeah.
0: Yeah.
1: Yeah.
0: Yeah. Are there any doctoring facilities, squeeze chutes?
1: Not really. It's no. All cowboying out there. Yeah. Ranch style a little bit. Went into the oil field, but...
0: Oh, yeah.
1: When I wasn't working, it's always with the horse and helping people out, moving cattle or branding.
0: Coming up on the Rangeland News, how Canadian cattlemen might be seeing some relief from Trump's tariffs, a look at fall markets and more when the Spirit of the West continues right after this.
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0: Welcome back to the Spirit of the West. When C.J. Best rode into our yard, I had just saddled Becca, let her out of the barn, and I noticed that C.J.'s gear was pretty much what you'd expect in a real-world working cowboy, and his rope really caught my eye. Notice you're packing a pretty long piece of twine on your saddle there this morning. How long did you say that one was?
1: Well, that one's 68.
0: 68 feet, holy mackerel. Yeah. And is that the one you use for doctoring?
1: Sometimes, yeah. I got three other ropes I use, and I always pack a spare. They're all 68-footers.
0: They're all the same, eh?
1: Yeah.
0: Yeah. Man. So do you doctor them yourself sometimes?
1: Sometimes, yeah.
0: So how does that go? Say you got a cow that's got a bad case of pink eye or something, and you know it's not going to get better, and you're out there with that rope, and you've got lycomycin or YLA3 or whatever with you. So how does the procedure go then?
1: Well, if you get a good snag on her, and you're always try, I always try to stay close to the bush, and then with that long rope, I just kind of let her get close to trees and go in between trees and tie her up. Like, got lots of rope, so I snub her up against the tree, and then she keeps going around, and as long as she gets close to her head up close to a tree, then I can go at her.
0: Yeah. And, so you get off, and your horse will ground tie, or?
1: Oh, yeah.
0: Yeah. And then you give her the shot, and they want you giving those shots in the neck now, which is much more difficult.
1: Yeah.
0: But I guess better for the cow, because they don't have a chance of finding a broken needle
1: in the
0: prime cuts in the hip there. But, so then, that's done. How do you get your rope off?
1: Oh, God, that's the trickiest part.
0: Yeah.
1: You know, so when she's intertwined with all these trees... I go back to the horse, I'll get him to scoot up, and by then she's usually played out.
0: Yeah.
1: And then I can undo my rope, wander back then, but keep snubbing up the trees.
0: Mm-hmm.
1: And if I get close enough,

0: have enough slack and I can get that rope off.
1: Yeah, just get your hand underneath the roof and pull it up.
0: You bet. Yeah.
1: Yeah. That's always a challenge. I've had times where I thought, my gosh, I'm going to have to leave my rope on this cow sometimes. Yeah. An old cowboy showed me one time what works for him. I had a big spike, and I had it bent in the shape of a hook, and then I had it tied to the end of about 30 feet of rope, and I'd roll it up in my saddlebag, and then if I had a cow tied to a tree like that, I'd put that hook, when I let her go, put that hook underneath the rope on her neck and start to pull on it, and then I'd release the rope that's holding her, and as she pulled back, then that hook would open up the loop, which, you know, was really handy.
2: And I'll describe an even better method that I use now after another ranch-raised Alberta guy, Brett Kessel.

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0: the Spirit of the West, a roundup of issues and events from the world of agriculture.
1: At the top of page one, it says, recently a two-year study was conducted to determine if virtual fencing could be used to manage strip grazing by comparing its performance to traditional temporary electric fencing. The second goal in carrying capacity. In each year, growing steers were assigned to one of these three grazing treatments, continuous grazing, strip grazing with polywire electric fence, or strip grazing using Shepherd virtual fencing collars. Overall, new strips forage were allocated for every 9.5 days, and the grazing period lasted 54 to 59 days. Grazing treatment did not impact individual animal performance, but strip grazing increased carrying capacity by up to 24%. And the virtual fencing system also kept the steers within the virtual boundaries 99.2% of the time. These results suggest virtual fencing is just as effective as polywire fencing for strip grazing management and would be useful for producers who are concerned about the labor requirements of physical fencing. Oh yeah, tell us about it. Canadian livestock producers continue to face growing challenges as extreme weather events affect forage supplies and day-to-day ranch and farm operations. Drought, flooding, and excess moisture can reduce feed availability by making it hard for ranchers to maintain healthy breeding herds and sustain production levels. To support producers dealing with these conditions, the government announced an initial list of regions that will qualify for the livestock tax deferral provision in 2026. The program is designed to provide financial relief to producers who are forced to reduce their breeding herds because of forage shortages caused by severe weather. And the livestock tax deferral provision allows eligible producers in prescribed regions to defer a portion of the income earned from the sale of breeding animals until the following tax year. A breeding herd must be reduced by at least 15% to qualify for income deferral under the program. Producers experiencing consecutive years of drought, excess moisture, or flooding might continue to defer eligible sales income until the first year in their region that it's no longer designated. And the list of prescribed regions is determined by using weather and climate information collected and analyzed through the Canadian Drought Monitor, and additional regions may be added throughout the growing season if conditions result in significant forage production losses. On the last day of August, U.S. Department of Agriculture said rebuilding that nation's cattle herd is a priority, and it unveiled programming to make it happen. Now, if Canada wants to rebuild its herd and attract new entrants into the business, a similar initiative would be helpful, according to Ryan Beierbach, the vice president of the CCA. However, the government shouldn't be focused on cattle numbers. The objective should be leveling the playing field and reducing the financial risk of expansion. Canada's cattle herd has been shrinking for the last 20 years, while global demand for meat has been climbing. Would a national strategy help rebuild the herd? Well, the end goal isn't a bigger cow herd, he says. The end goal is to make the business environment right, so producers will want to grow. U.S. Agriculture Secretary Brooke Rollins announced a package of actions to rebuild what they called the Great American Cattle Herd, including tools to help cattle producers manage financial risk. This comes after a push from Trump to address record high beef prices. In August, he signed an executive order to temporarily increase the quantity of lean beef trimmings that can be imported without tariffs. Beierbach shared an example of why this is useful for cattle producers. This fall, he could sell a heifer calf in his herd for $3,000 to $3,500. If he decides not to sell that heifer, then it becomes a major investment in time. It's going to be 2 years before I can sell a calf from her, he said. I'm going to have $5,500 into her by the time I get to sell a calf, depending on the feed, price, and other factors. If prices slide downwards, the calf from that retained heifer could only be worth $2,500 in 2028. Producers assume that risk, making it harder to retain heifers and rebuild the herd, and that's what the program is going to do for U.S. producers, he said. That would make it less risky for somebody like me to grow my herd. There are financial risks, but more Canadian ranchers are still retaining breeding stock and investing for the future. And Statistics Canada reported 12.1 million cattle and calves on farms as of July 1st. That

guitar player, but he's highly regarded as a fly fisherman, writes for outdoor magazines, teaches fly fishing schools, guides fly fishing people, and he's written some best-selling books on the subject. So the other day, he was all decked out in his best waders and fly fishing vest and fly fishing hat, and he looked like he was posing for a magazine cover, and a young fella comes along and says, "Wow, great fly rod." And Jim smiles and gives a nod and says, "Yeah, thank you." And the young guy says, "Man, that's a terrific set of flies you've got there. Did you tie them yourself?" Jim nods and says, "Yes, I did." So the young guy says, "And that's really amazing." Jim nods and says, "Thank you again." And the young guy then looks down at the river and he says, "You know, I'm curious. The fish do not come anywhere near

0: that's really amazing. Jim nods and says, thank you again. And the young guy then looks down at the river and he says, you know, I'm curious. The fish do not come anywhere near this spot at this time of year. And Jim says, well, yes, I know that. And the young guy says, well, what are you fishing for? And Jim says, compliments. And that's the Rangeland News. It's a common problem when the rest of the riders leave you and your horse by yourself. Often, that horse gets pretty upset. And the Irvin Saddles and Western Wear horse training file looks at some things that might help when the spirit of the West continues right after this.
1: Now, back to Spirit of the West on Country 1490.
0: Welcome back to the Spirit of the West. One of the strongest instincts horses have been created with is the security of the herd. When the danger threatens, they feel the need to be with their herd mates, and that can make it a real challenge to keep your horse calm when the rest of the riders leave. And we'll look into how to help overcome that on the Irvin Saddles and Western Wear horse training file coming right up. Well, here it is. The real story on our 24th annual Spirit of the West cruise. For 23 years, we've taken you to some of the most beautiful, fascinating, and historic places in the world. And in 2027, the Spirit of the West group lands in Tokyo, Japan, to begin an unforgettable 11-day voyage. 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
0: Has this ever happened to you? You're the last horse on the trail, or the last one in the arena, all the other horses are leaving, and your horse becomes tense, fidgeting and moving around, and whinnying and shrieking and making a lot of noise, calling for his or her herd mates and equine friends. So you look around feeling frantic, wondering how on earth to get out of there and get this horse reconnected. Well, first and foremost, it is natural for the horse to want to be with the herd or other horses and for them to be distressed when they're not. But it is not okay for our continued safety to be around them in this state or on them in this state when they've lost the connection to us and they're running around in prey animal mode. And after many years of riding all kinds of situations, though some folks might consider me a bit over the hill, I still will always try to get the connection back without getting off if I can. But there have been times when my experience says, it's gone too far, you better step off, and I would not criticize anybody for doing that. Now, the only way this kind of situation can be safe is for the horse to be completely seeing you as his trusted leader. And that's easy to say, but it's a big challenge requiring time, patience, and nearly perfect timing. The goal is for the horse to understand and trust you as his leader, no matter what else is going on with the other horses, windstorms, loud machinery, or even a bear going up a tree in front of you. I'd also add that it does not progress in a straight line.

There will be setbacks long after you might think there shouldn't be. But don't hold it against the horse. He's only doing what he thinks he has to do. And I would also highly recommend the blog page at jonathanfieldhorsemanship.com.

0: for a lot of insight. And for Irvin Saddles and Western Wear, that is the Horse Training File. Earlier this year, I noticed that our horses were starting to chew on the corral rails, and if I'd be out riding them and we'd step over a poplar tree, they'd reach down and grab at the bark. And I wonder what was going on. So we've got them back on Hoffman's Horse Mineral. And you know, after a few weeks, that's made a huge difference in the way they look and in the things they do. Find out all about it at HoffmansHorseProducts.com. In the last segment, I mentioned a method that I use for getting my rope back from a cow or a yearling or a bull that I've got snubbed up to a tree. And it works most of the time, and here's the way CJ and I talked about it. But then another guy showed me a even better way, and he's got a, well, looks like just a piece of leather, like the old leather rope strap.
1: Yeah.
0: Would be, and a little hole, a little notch or groove cut in it, and he just wraps that around his loop and pulls it tight, and then once he's finished doctoring, he just lets go, turns loose the rope that's holding her, and just grabs the rope on that leather strap and does the same thing that hook does. It just pulls the loop open. Yeah,
1: that's a good idea.
0: I'll show you. It's always on my saddle. I haven't used it for a couple of years now. But, yeah. But anyway, you were telling me some great stories of some of the adventures you guys have had with cattle. And
1: oh, there's always adventures.
0: Wrecks or whatever.
1: Oh, God, yeah. Yeah, no, I had lots of wrecks, but the best wreck I probably had, and it's more embarrassing than anything else, riding with our neighbor. And him and I were riding down the trail, and I was riding this, I don't know how old he was, but he's probably about a four-year-old. And never really had cow sense. Yeah, I just took them in because all my other horses were played out. So we're riding along and we're shooting the breeze. And all of a sudden, out of the blue, he blew up. I went over the front end, and the guy I was riding with, he started laughing. And I hit the ground like a sack of potatoes. And he looked at me, he goes, "I never seen you get bucked off a saddle horse like that." And he caught my horse, and he goes, "What happened?" I said, "I don't have a clue. He just blew up." Hmm. So we get back on him, and we're riding along again, and he's still laughing. This very day, every time I run into him, he goes, "I remember that day," and I'm like, "Oh, don't remind me." You know?
0: No video of that.
1: Yeah.
0: Oh, too bad. Yeah. Yeah. Did that horse do that again or very
1: no.
0: often?
1: No. Actually, I sold that horse to somebody, and they thought that was the world's greatest horse. And I just like, well, I'm glad he suited you.
0: Yeah.
1: You know?
0: Isn't that funny how sometimes that'll happen? And well, most of the time, you can feel them tighten up and you can feel that hump coming. And you better get ready. But every once in a while,
1: it's a little surprise when they do that.

0: my last nickel to hear one cowboy song.
1: That's Scott Southworth and Waltzes and Old Cowboy Songs. Coming up is another pure cowboy song, and then another great poem from the late Frank Gleason, When the Spirit of the West continues right after this.
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1: Welcome back to the Spirit of the West. For nearly 20 years, George, the father, and the boys, Zach and Jorgen, traveled around Canada and the U.S., performing Western music while riding their three matched Palomino horses. I started playing their music a long time ago, and at one time, a planner for a big event at Spruce Meadows called and asked me for their contact information. And that was before anybody had websites or email. I was happy to put them in touch, and they went on to be a big hit at the event. And this is kind of typical of their music, the Song of the Cowboy.

0: rode across the Great Divide on August the 24th at the age of 89. He was known as the fastest poet in the West, and he had a unique and amazing gift for writing and reciting. And in this week's Cowboy Poetry Spotlight, here's another one of his works called Don't Have to Hay.
1: Now my cows are grazing in the neighbor's hay, and my banker's mad because I can't pay. But I'm still chirping like an old bullfrog, for I still got my girl and my old hound dog. Now my friend come over and he said one day, your cows are fat, but you never hay. I looked at him with a great big smile, said the neighbor down the road's got a great big pile. Now they take off when it turns night, and I bring them back before daylight. I keep them home till it gets late, then I go down there and open up the gate. Now my neighbor come over and is really mad, so your cows ate all the hay I had. But next year he'll have a great big yield, because my cows fertilized this whole darn field. Now my old hound dog is doing fine, but he hangs around me all the time, and getting pretty itchy above the knees. Danged old dog has gave me fleas. Now the bank come out the other day, and he went and took my cows away. But now he's mad enough to scream, see, I got no cows, but I'm shipping cream. My uncle and I got into a row, said, why don't you buy your own darn cow? He said to me, well, heck, it don't make no sense if I can steal that milk from across the fence. Now my hog jumped out of the doggone pen. I can't find the rooster or the dadburn hen. He probably followed those two old goats when I turned him loose in my neighbor's oats. Now the widow down the road, she waves at me, said, come over and keep me company, but her yard is filled with dogs and cats, and I'd have to help her feed those 14 brats. But I know what I'll do, you see, I'll move into the back country. I'll make some shine, because I'm no fool, if the bank don't repossess my mule. I'll sit on the steps and sing my song and play my banjo all night long. Yes, I'll lay back and I'll relax, because I don't have to pay no income tax.

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And thanks again to Mark and Kathy McMillan, our great support crew. 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Till next week, I'm Hugh McLennan. Hope to see you down the trail somewhere real soon.

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One night, a sleepy little boy knelt beside my bed. 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So daddy, my daddy, teach me how to pray. 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For daddy, his daddy, had forgotten how to pray.

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4: Go, CJ, jump! It's too far! It wasn't too far for me, you big baby. Ah!
2: 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Papa Chuck and the club are about to finish the fort, which is what they call their clubhouse. After about a year of hard work and a few minor disasters, the fort is about to be completed.
5: This is so exciting! Can I help?
6: don't help, Marcia.
5: Oh, here, just let me carry this and no. I'll have it cleaned up in no time.
7: What's all the noise?
6: Minor accident.
7: I see. Look at it, will ya?
8: Stacy, he's putting on the door!
9: Wait, let me out! I want to see it from the outside!
10: Hurry up, Goose.
9: This is so super exciting! Well, exciting!
10: CJ, Ned, when I hold it in place, you slide a pin in the hinges. Bottom one first.
6: I got it.
10: CJ?
7: Got it.
10: Done.
9: Woo-hoo!
6: All right.
10: We just finished a fortress here. Let me hear it.
6: Yay! Ah!
10: But this is a victory. We need to roar.
7: Whoa, I felt that in my bones.
11: I've never heard anything like that in my life. Goose, you okay?
9: Wow, that was big.
5: It kind of scared me.
6: That took my breath away.
10: I haven't roared like that in a long time. Let's go

0: the geese flew south.
1: Hon, leave her alone.
2: Tell us another one, Opa.
3: Yes, another one.
4: Perhaps when we get on the ship in the morning, I'll have some stories that I've never told you yet. Stories about these mountains. I will miss these mountains. Take a look now. Once we set sail, you will never see mountains like these again.
3: They can't wait till tomorrow. Tell us another one.
0: From the early days.
1: Daddy, what is it?
2: What can make a noise like that?
3: I'm scared.
4: Lord have mercy. It's him. Forgive me, Lord. Protect my family.
5: Well, Sunday morning was going along much like every other Sunday. Nana Cindy's father, Pastor Barnabas Flint, was welcoming folks and meeting the visitors.
6: Good morning, Mr. Crawford. Mrs. Crawford, I love to see that smile of yours.
7: Thank you, Pastor Flint.
6: Well, how are you folks on this glorious day?
4: Fine, Parson. Just fine.
6: Name's Pastor Flint. Welcome to Wildwood Community Church.
4: I'm John. Most folks call me Opa. And this is my daughter, Moifred, and grandchildren Hans, Digger, and Tootie.
7: Nice to meet you.
6: Lovely to have you with us, Moifred. What bright and happy children. Have you just moved to Wildwood?
4: No. We're boarding a ship at high tide. We're going back to my father's farm. I grew up in Wild Mountain. But now we're going to start a new life in old country.
6: Well, we are honored that you'd spend your last day in Wildwood with us. Let me find you all a seat. Come. That's my daughter Cindy on the organ. And these are the Crawfords.
7: How do you do?
8: What a pretty dress.
1: Oh, thank you. Nice to meet you, Mrs. Crawford.
9: And I'm Mr. Crawford. Good to have you.
4: John. Nice to meet you, Mr. Crawford.
6: And this is my son-in-law. Everyone calls him Papa Chuck.
10: Good morning.
4: You. It was you. Moifred, get the children out.
1: But Papa, we...
4: Now!
1: Hans, come.
4: I know you. I know you from the early days.
10: Please, let me explain.
6: John, you needn't fear. Nothing is...
2: What's wrong?
6: You are safe, John. Those days are over.
4: Do you know who this grizzly is? I've paid for my sins. Children, out! Get out of here!
10: John, please, let me explain.
4: Do you not know who your daughter has married?
6: I do, but you need to know that those
4: days... Don't any of you know? This grizzly is Goliath!
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10: I have to go after him. He needs to know.
6: I don't think it'll matter. He was obviously abandoned in the early days. He's terrified.
1: Oh, Chuck, are you all right?
10: I can't leave it like this. I've got to try.
2: Nana Cindy, why do you call Papa Chuck Goliath? Pastor Flint?
6: Cindy, we'll need to sing. Please, everyone take your seats. This will all be made clear, CJ. You go sit with your folks.
5: Well, there was plenty of confusion and tension in that little church. After some persuading, Pastor Flint got everyone to calm down and stop their fussing. Now, the young'uns had often told stories of the fierce bear in the early days they called Goliath. Most of them were just made up. Some were about fierce battles with the bandits of the mountain, and others were of deceptions and betrayals by Goliath himself.
6: Hymn number 323, Cindy. Amazing grace, how sweet the sound.
5: After the song, one that has filled the hearts of the fearful for many years, Papa Chuck returned.
6: Now, if you will all take your Bibles and open to...

0: Papa Chuck, why did he call you Goliath?
1: Did you find them?
2: Yes. There was no talking to him. Every time I got close, he just ran away faster.
3: Are you all right?
2: No. No, I'm not. When will this end?
0: Papa Chuck?
2: Just a minute, son. Hon, I need to go and be alone with God. I guess I have to tell the kids. Ask the parents if they'll let the club come over after dinner.
3: Oh, of course I will. And of course they'll let them come.
2: Wouldn't blame them if they didn't. I gotta go.
1: All right, sit down, everyone. I think we need to talk about forgiveness.
4: Well, Papa Chuck went off to his favorite praying place. Most folks have one. His is Fortress Rock, as it has been since after the early days. He sat and talked to God, listened for God, and even got into some pretty strong arguing with God. After church was over and after everyone had had their Sunday dinner, members of the club began to gather on the front porch of Papa Chuck's house.
5: Hey, guys. Stacy, what did your folks say?
6: Wouldn't say anything except it needed to come from Papa Chuck. Hey, CJ.
7: You know, it's all gonna change here. Whatever it is that Papa Chuck's gonna tell us, it's gonna change everything.
8: It is not. Nothing's gonna change.
9: No, I think she's right. She's always right about stuff like this.
10: Everyone here?
7: Yes, ma'am.
10: Well then, come on in.
6: Hi, Papa Chuck.
2: Hey, kids. Thanks for coming. Let's just have a seat and I'll get right into it. I need you to promise not to make any decisions until I've finished. Okay?
6: Okay.
7: All right, yeah, Papa Chuck.
2: I've been waiting for just the right moment to begin this with you all. Guess God thought the time was now. When I was a young bear, Wild Mountain was dangerous. It was overrun with bandits. They came when they wanted. They took what they wanted. There was no law and nothing to stop them. They came to our cabin again and again. They took all our food, our horses. We were afraid for our lives all the time.
11: Take the cow and the chickens. I love chickens.
12: All of them?
13: No, they're all we have left.
12: You will not take anything.
13: Chuck!
12: Big for your age, huh? How about I make you smaller?
14: No! Chuck, no!
11: Take all but two chickens. We want them to have enough so we can come back and take more later.
12: Did you see that, kid? Next time, I won't be stopped.
14: How bad is it this time?
13: I don't think we can make it through the winter now.
12: Why doesn't someone hit them back? We can't take this anymore.
13: Chuck, no one knows where they go. They ride where they please and hide so no one can find them. It'd take an army to stop them.
14: I'm not sure an army would be enough. What if they come back and we don't have anything for them to take?
13: Well, we'll have to leave.
12: We can't leave. This is our home.
13: There's nothing left but this cabin. We'll take what we can carry and walk down in the morning. It's over. They beat us.
12: But, Dad!
13: It's over!
14: Chuck, he's not angry with you. We just can't live here anymore. Not with the bandits. No one can. Go see if there are any chickens left in the woods. Go! Now!
2: But it wasn't over for me. I had spent my whole life in those mountains. I'd been working on a plan for a long time. I'd often been in the woods and seen the bandits ride by. Each time they did, I followed them a little farther into the mountains.
14: How old were you?
2: Just turned 20. I was young, and I thought that I knew everything, and I thought I could do anything.

0: There were four of us by then. A bunch of foolish kids, really. We learned where they hid and how they attacked. We learned what they wanted and where they sold it. We began to attack the bandits. At first, it was just sneaking in when they slept and taking stuff. Then, Derek had an idea. A foolish, exciting idea.
1: The fog's rolling in again. It does almost every day like this. And no one can see a thing.
2: We'll just wait till later.
1: No. The fog is our friend. What if we cover ourselves in gray ashes from the fire pit?
3: Ew. I've no intention of doing any such thing.
1: If we're as gray as the fog, my granddad told me about this.
4: Where are you going?
2: Now he's just going to get lost in the fog. I did that last Tuesday.
3: Schmedley!
2: Where did you come from? Derek, that's not funny. I almost swallowed a bone here. Where'd he go?
0: I can't see him anywhere.
1: I'm right next to you.
2: could you not do that when I'm eating, please?
0: This could work.
1: Yes, it could work. See, I can see you long before you see me. If I just step back into the fog...
3: He's vanished. Well, I've still no intention of smearing ashes all about my...
1: Why not?
3: Oh! Really?
2: Okay. That was a perfectly good piece of trout you made me waste.
1: Look, you could cover yourself in ashes and be invisible, or you could be caught and killed by the bandits.
0: This is great.
3: They would kill us, wouldn't they?
2: In the blink of an eye and without a second thought.
3: So, you know, perhaps ashes are not such a bad idea after all.
1: The gray ash, not the black charcoal. We need to look like the fog.
0: When the fog rolls over the bandits, so do we.
3: Woohoo!
2: They don't have a chance.
3: Some self-control, please.
2: You just told them where we are.
0: Yeah. Sorry. I got carried away. Let's follow the fog to the bandits. Today they'll know it's like to be afraid.
5: This is so exciting!
6: Did it work? Did the ashes make you invisible?
0: Yes, it did work. We attacked them, took everything they'd stolen from others, food, money, and weapons, and they never knew what hit them.
7: So you took all that stuff back to who they'd stolen it from?
0: Well, we wanted to, but we didn't know where they'd gotten it all. We were so excited, so full of ourselves.
7: You kept it for yourselves.
0: We kept it for ourselves. We pretty much became just like our enemy. We changed.
6: I can't believe it.
8: So that old raccoon this morning...
0: was a bandit in the early days. He was afraid I'd take revenge on him, like I used to back then. We worked hard at keeping him scared of us.
3: How? How'd you do it?
0: Different ways. Derek got especially good at looking like the fog. He loved sneaking up on him. He'd get right up next to a bandit and whisper in his ear before he attacked. It scared him bad. I'd come running at him, roaring as loud as I could. Most of the time, they'd freeze with fear. It was also my way of telling all the bandits on the mountain that we were attacking again. Then, one day, we named ourselves, gave ourselves nicknames. Okay, Derek, what about you? What's your name gonna be?
1: I've given this a lot of thought. I will be Avenger.
3: Ooh, splendid! I wish I'd thought of that.
1: Nettles, what one did you think of?
3: Well, I too have given this considerable thought. Mm-hmm. I will be the Pimpernel.
1: Pimpernel?
3: Right.
1: Like the flower.
9: Ooh, that'll terrify him.
3: Like the Scarlet Pimpernel, you illiterate fleabag.
0: Okay. It's from a book. It's a good name.
9: So as long as we have the bandits read the book first, then they'll be terrified.
3: How'd you like to be the Avenger with a knot on your ruddy head?
0: All right. Schmedley,
4: What's your name gonna be?
2: Well, I like my name. I'll just be Schmedley.
3: You can't just be Schmedley. You've missed the whole point. He's missed the whole point. We need to inspire fear. Ah, this represents a total lack of imagination.
9: The bandits will probably just run off the mountain once they hear that Schmedley and the Flower are coming after them.
2: I like my name.
3: Have you ever read a book, you insufferable ninny?
2: Chuck, what about you?
4: I decided on mine last night. I don't want to just chase them off the mountain. I want to make them pay. I want them to be afraid. I want them to fear the fog. I want them to be afraid to go to sleep. I want them to be afraid of me. I will be called Goliath.
3: Ooh, splendid! Wish I thought of that.
9: Goliath. That'll work.
7: Don't go away. Paws and Tails is coming right back.
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11: Well, the kids were filled with a whole mess of feelings. Ned was downright impressed. Stacy couldn't decide how to feel. Marcia felt lied to. And CJ felt like someone had just hit him in the stomach. Only Goose seemed to know what to do next.
12: And you've been afraid that we'd be afraid of you or not trust you anymore.
0: Yes, Goose. That's exactly right.
12: Well, you can put those thoughts away. You're Papa Chuck now, not Goliath. You're nothing like that anymore.
13: There are grown-ups who cannot seem to understand that after some 40 years.
0: But a very special little weasel girl just did.
12: Really? When did... Oh, you mean me. Oh, well, I just swallowed. Well, you know what? I'm kind of... I didn't even look small.
14: So, you were this famous... Well, a criminal.
13: No, he was not a criminal. Not really.
0: I might as well have been. There's no use trying to make it better than it was.
15: But you never heard or stole from anyone but bandits, did you?
0: We did not.
15: Well, there you have it. You were like a superhero or something. You were doing good.
0: We started out that way. That's what we wanted to do. But it got to us. I changed.
1: Here comes another bunch of them. Ah, there's just a few. Stragglers, really. No sense in going after that lot.
0: We take them.
2: What's the use? They don't have anything we want. Looks like they headed out of the mountain anyway. I think they'll leave
0: them. I said we take them. We always take them. I'll make sure they leave.
9: I agree. We need to keep them in fear or we lose our advantage.
1: I don't know. They look good and scared to me.
3: Goliath, stop!
2: He's changed. He's almost gone wild. There's no reason for this attack. Why would he care about a handful of bandits that are just trying to get out of the mountain?
9: It's his quest. He wants to get rid of the bandits. We all do.
3: Well, he's not right in the head anymore. I mean, he's beaten them badly. Some of them are going to wear scars for the rest of their lives because of him. All he knows is hate.
1: It'll be the end of him, mark my word. And if it doesn't stop soon, it'll be the end of us as well.
0: I was changing. I was living wild. No one was going to tell me what to do. It was the worst time of my life. The second worst. CJ, you've been awfully quiet. What do you think?
8: How could you be Goliath then, and, well, you now? What happened?
0: Once you get that far down, there is no getting up by yourself. God took a hold of me. I had to reach up, but then he took a hold of me.
6: And he snatched you out of your life of sin.
0: No, that's not how it happened. He helped me crawl out of that life. It was hard. It took years. I failed a lot at first. I wouldn't want anybody to go through what I had to. But God was there, holding me up all along. I didn't need just to stop sinning. I needed to start living for Christ. That's what changed me. He made me a new creature.
6: Is that why you're always teaching us? Telling us about God? Oh, well, of course it is. You're trying to save us from all that kind of stuff.
13: Oh, come here, Goose. Ooh, I just gotta hug you up.
6: Oh.
0: You're partly right. I'm trying to teach you not just to be good. I want you to become new creatures, too. I want you to become disciples. Become like Christ. That's my quest now.
6: Wow, this is really big.
0: First, I need to ask you each a question. I've had to ask hundreds of folks over the years to forgive me. Some have, others just can't. They don't trust me. They're afraid that deep down I'm still wild and violent, and they're afraid it might happen again. Now that you know what I was like, I need to know what you think.
8: What's that?
0: Knowing what you know, can you, each one of you, trust me?
6: Yes.
0: Stacy.
6: I sure do.
0: Oh, Marcia.
15: Well, yeah.
0: Yeah. Thanks, Ned. Goose?
6: Huh? Me? Well, of course. I always have. Anyone can see your Papa Chuck now.
0: Thanks, Goose. CJ?
8: There's more to your story, isn't there?
0: Yeah. A lot.
15: Yeah, like, why did you stop hunting bandits?
6: When did you become Papa Chuck?
0: That's enough for now. I'll tell you more when you're ready. When I'm ready. Can you trust me?
8: I do trust you. I trust you because you're a disciple of Christ. And I want to grow up and be a disciple just like you.
0: CJ.
6: Oh, wow. This is big.
13: You've no idea.
6: Group hug!
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1: 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Aurora, it is produce season. Tell us what's coming in for the shelves.
2: Yeah, so we still have lots of local produce coming in despite the cooler temperatures. We have some local corn, potatoes, carrots, and of course, tomatoes. So we have some ripe Roma tomatoes, but we also have some green tomatoes that are coming in. So whichever you're canning, it's a great time to come in and shop local.
1: 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Tell us a bit about some of the stuff that's going to be just great on a cold day.
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